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3: President Trump will address the nation tonight, expected to talk about election integrity. Trump has never come to terms with his 2020 election loss, continuing to push debunked and baseless claims as to why it was stolen. Governor Andy Beshear, who chairs the Democratic Governors Association, spoke earlier today, saying Trump would again try to sow doubts about U.S. elections ahead of the midterms.
4: Our elections are secure, and in 2020, President Trump lost, and now he's lying to you over and over and over and over. And it's eroded trust in a system that Democrats and Republicans have worked so hard at.
3: The president's address at 9 o'clock tonight. The Jefferson County Public School Board trying to stop a new state law that would move more day-to-day decision-making powers to the superintendent, arguing Senate Bill 1 is too broad, giving too much authority to an unelected official, and it could be unconstitutional. I'm Sean Gallagher.
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5: Scattering of thunderstorms on the move across the area early this evening. That, my friends, is a sign of things to come as we go through the next few days. Overnight lows with a little fog out there, 70 to 75 degrees. It's another steamy day on your Friday. Scattered thunderstorms going up, not raining the entire day, but when it rains, it will absolutely open up on us. Temperatures, again, 85 to 90 degrees. Similar setup for the day on Saturday, ahead of a cold front that drops in for your Sunday. The second front behind that, by early next week, means business with much cooler air coming in behind that. From the WKYT First Alert Weather Center, I'm meteorologist Chris Bailey.
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0: I'm the tired one, and I'm making fun of her. Oh, Glenn, you are so stupid. Don't mess with Ricky, and don't mess with Ricky when you've had no sleep, and she has. I'm anxious to see what he has to say. Jason, any inside, any feelings on what he's going to talk about tonight?
1: So there's the rumors have been all over the place. But I think what most news outlets have been focusing on over at least the past 12-ish hours or so is that Trump will allege that Chinese meddling in U.S. The Chinese have been meddling in U.S. elections. And
0: you think he's going to say it like that?
1: So that I mean, there might be.
0: I mean,
1: different
0: I'm glad
1: language.
0: He is if he does.
1: Yeah, I think it'd be great if he actually just came strong, just went hard on it. I think that there was more speculation that he was going to go even further and say that the CIA held information back when they got evidence that this was happening, which again would be another, you know, huge condemnation on our side as well. But it would be very, very interesting if he not only talked about that, but also traced money trails. So you mentioned like Neville Roy Singham, you know, in China, specifically different groups within the United States that they, you know, maybe some of their funding has filtered down to some of them. Are these some of the same groups that are the usual suspects that we see, you know, rapidly, instantly mobilizing every single time something happens with ICE or whatever? That's the kind of stuff that I would see, that I would like to hear. Maybe I'm hoping for too much, but wow, if that happens.
0: I mean, the one thing the president is, he's a showman. He knows how to gather an audience, and he knows how to put on a show. So we will see tonight. It's highly anticipated. All right, let me talk to you about...
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0: Wow, wait a minute. So they're disfranchising married women, and they're making it impossible for Democrats to ever win again. Now, Senator Slotkin, you bring up a really interesting point, and I want to take you through that. Coming up on the program also, we're going to go a little deeper on China and their interference on our election. That's next with Peter Schweizer.
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23: From ABC News, I'm Dave Packer. President Trump to deliver a primetime address tonight. Sources telling ABC News the president's expected to discuss the 2020 presidential election. White House Press Secretary Caroline Leavitt.
24: It will shock you if you have an honest eye listening to the president tonight, and everything he is saying will be backed by facts and by evidence that will be provided this evening.
23: House Minority Leader Hakeem Jeffries.
25: In advance of Donald Trump's speech, let me also be clear about one thing. Donald Trump lost the 2020 presidential election. Something's really wrong with this guy. I think he actually needs to be checked out.
23: Investigators have identified the potential source of that parasitic illness. It's sickened thousands in the U.S. Sources say officials think shredded iceberg lettuce supplied to Taco Bell may be responsible for some cases. Most of the illnesses have been concentrated in Michigan. Acting Attorney General Todd Blanche telling reporters he had a nearly one-hour meeting today with victims of late sex offender Jeffrey Epstein. It came after Senator Tom Tillis, whose vote is needed to secure Blanche's confirmation as the next attorney general, said that he'll require Blanche to sit down with Epstein's victims before he can vote for him.
26: I expect that meeting to occur before I'm willing to vote out of this committee. And I'm trying to get to yes.
1: But this is a very important part of getting to yes.
23: Wildfire smoke darkening skies from the Midwest to the East Coast today. The smoke also coming from wildfires burning primarily in Canada, but also northern Minnesota as well. CENTCOM says U.S. forces hit Iran with another round of strikes today. ABC News White House correspondent Karen Travers.
2: Yesterday, the president said that Iran is not happy right now, doesn't like what the United States is doing. And he says Iran wants to settle, but no indication at this point of where negotiations go, because Iran, of course, continues to fire back every time the United States has launched another wave of strikes over the last 5 days.
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5: Two more Louisville police officers are facing felony charges for defrauding the taxpayers. Travis Laird has the story.
7: Investigators say former officers Salat Aways and Marcel Williams were caught working private security jobs while officially on the clock for the police department. The indictments expose a massive double-dipping scandal within LMPD, which has drained $66 million in overtime pay over the last 3 years. Payroll records show more than 170 officers raked in at least $50,000 in overtime pay last year alone. I'm Travis Laird.
5: Officials are warning residents after a skunk found in Scott County tested positive for rabies. The Wedco District Health Department reports the animal was found in the community of Stamping Ground on July 7th. Potential exposure to the illness should be reported to Wedco's Environmental Division. I'm John Shannon.
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32: Scattering of thunderstorms on the move across the area early this evening. That, my friends, is a sign of things to come as we go through the next few days. Overnight lows with a little fog out there, 70 to 75 degrees. It's another steamy day on your Friday. Scattered thunderstorms going up, not raining the entire day, but when it rains, it will absolutely open up on us. Temperatures, again, 85 to 90 degrees. Similar setup for the day on Saturday, ahead of a cold front that drops in for your Sunday. The second front behind that by early next week means business, with much cooler air coming in behind that. From the WKYT First Alert Weather Center, I'm meteorologist Chris Bailey.
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1: is on. Hello, America. Tonight at 9 p.m. Eastern, 6 Pacific, the president is going to be making an address to the nation. He says it's the most important speech he has given as president of the United States. And he is going to be revealing foreign interference in our elections. I have no idea what he is going to say. I have no idea what he is going to say tonight. He is keeping it a carefully guarded secret. But apparently, he's going to come with the facts, and people from CIA and DOJ are going to be there with him, apparently, to verify a lot of the stuff that he is going to say. Whether he talks about China or not, I hope he does. I hope he does, but we'll see. China is a pretty big adversary, and I personally like it when we take them on, but we got a bowling ball, a chainsaw, and a machete in the air that we're juggling right now. Is he going to take that on? We'll see. Also, I got to tell you, Senator Slotkin stood at a podium yesterday and explained why her party blocked the SAVE Act, and it is insanity. It is absolutely insanity, and I'm going to put an end to the insanity in just a few minutes. But first, I want to get Peter Schweizer on the phone and talk about China and what he's expecting to hear from the president and what Peter knows about election interference, foreign election interference that he has already proven out. As I know, he has shared these things with the president before. Peter joins us here in just a second as we prepare for the president's speech tonight at 9 p.m. Eastern. All right. First, let me tell you about our sponsor. Our sponsor this half hour is Rapid Radios. You know, the problem, the people who solve problems for a living have a habit of keeping the right tools within arm's reach all the time. That's why I like Rapid Radios. They're one of those tools you may not think about every day until the day you need them. And quite honestly, I think we need them every day. We were going to bed last night. Tanya and I were brushing our teeth. And she said to me, "You didn't read my text message this morning." And I'm like, "Honey, you were with me most of the day. You saw what my day was like." I didn't see your text message. I don't look at my text messages all the time. And I said, "You know what's going to solve this?" Because this is an argument between us all the time. I said, "You know what's going to solve this? We're getting Rapid Radios. I'm going to carry a Rapid Radio. You carry a Rapid Radio. Because that way you can just go, 'Come in, husband of mine. Come in. Can you please respond to my text?' And you'll get an immediate answer. I swear to you, honey." So, I mean it, too. We're going to get Rapid Radios for the two of us, and I'm carrying one. I don't carry my phone. I don't look at my text. Rapid Radios.
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1: 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Come in, Peter Schweizer, host of The Drill Down, also the author of The Invisible Coup and the president of Government Accountability Institute. Hi, Peter. How are you?
3: Hey, I'm good, Glenn. Great to be with you as always. Thanks for having me.
1: Yeah, thank you. So what do you think the president's going to say tonight?
3: I think he's going to focus on several aspects of foreign interference. I think China is going to be a central player in that. And I base that on, you know, where the information chain has been going with regards to some of the documents that have been declassified. And I would say front and center in this, in terms of driving this, has been John Solomon, friend of mine, friend of yours, who has had a lot of documents declassified. And there are two sort of shocking things that he brought out as a journalist. He's now working temporarily as a so-called SGE, special government employee with the White House, to help in the declassification process. But two things, Glenn, that he has already exposed. Number one, the fact that we know that now in the 2020 election, China was hacking voter databases in multiple states, and that the CIA knew about this. And according to John's reporting, which is, again, based on documents, the CIA did not want to emphasize it or publicize it because they thought it would help Trump in that 2020 election.
1: Oh, my God.
3: What really becomes frightening is when you merge that with the second big explosion he has. So you have China hacking into voter databases in multiple states. Then also in 2020, what did we have reported? The FBI got a tip that China was looking for ways to exploit the mail-in election balloting system. And one of the ways in which they were potentially going to do that was through fake IDs. And lo and behold, there was a lot of reporting, official government reports, Customs, Border Patrol, et cetera, that just at Chicago O'Hare alone, there were 1,500 shipments involving more than 20,000 counterfeit driver's licenses. So, Glenn, if you look at their ability to hack into voter databases and you look at what appears to be a systematic effort to generate large volumes of fake IDs, you merge those capabilities together, you have the potential for really affecting elections.
1: Okay, so there's a couple of things. First of all,
3: yeah,
1: I'm glad. If he says all this stuff, I'm glad. But I worry, is he willing to take on China like this? This is a very big deal when it comes to our, you know, political relationship with China, is it not?
3: It is. And of course, China vehemently denies that they are involved in our internal affairs at all, which is, of course, a joke. Everything from fentanyl to some of the political disruptions in our country, China's involved in. And what I would say is, you know, Trump is, as you put it quite well, there's a lot he's juggling right now. But what I will tell you is this, agree or disagree with him on, you know, the 2020 election, this has been a passionate topic for him, election integrity. And you know, with the SAVE Act and everything else going on. So I think if he is going to risk the wrath of China, which he has done in the past, it's probably going to be on an issue like this that he's very, very passionate about. And I think the most important thing here, Glenn, is that we're actually now going to start having this conversation that you and I have been having for a while on a nationwide basis. The fact that China is engaged in a lot of aggressive actions within our country. The Biden administration wanted to bury that. The Trump administration is willing to talk about it openly, which I think is good.
1: So the other thing, you know, if number one, China hacking our voter database and the CIA covering it up, remarkable. Two, FBI tip exploiting the mail, the mail-in ballots, and sending in fake IDs. How do you get around the fake ID thing if you're talking about you need ID for the SAVE Act? Where does that put the SAVE Act and what has to be done to stop that?
3: Well, look, I think the SAVE Act is absolutely necessary, but as it is with so many things, there's no silver bullet. You know, the problem is that our adversaries are very smart. They shift around. They shift the terrain and they exploit things that are, you know, even ostensibly legal. So, you know, one of the things that, Glenn, you and I talked about earlier this year is how China has exploited our EB-5 immigration program, which, you know, you invest in the country, you get permanent resident status. 90% of the people doing this are Chinese. They don't even actually live in the United States. They're supposed to. But what that allows them to do is legally donate to American political campaigns. So they're donating. There's tens of millions of dollars that we've been able to calculate. It's probably much higher of money that's literally flowing legally from Chinese nationals living in China to our political elections. You know, you can take various actions to restrict that. They're going to try to find other ways. It's like water going downhill. It's going to figure out a way around the barriers. So we cannot assume the SAVE Act's going to fix everything, but we absolutely have to plug these holes. And the issue with fake IDs is a real one. And one of the things that should be pointed out is, you know, China does not go after when these rings are exposed that are producing these fake IDs. China does not go after and prosecute these people. They allow them to continue to operate, which indicates that this is effectively, I would argue, state supported by the CCP. This is part of what their effort is.
1: Peter, what is the mainstream media going to say if he comes out with this evidence? And, you know, I know John Solomon, you know, I trust John like I trust you. There are very few reporters that I really trust. John is one of them. You're another one. That I know that you have turned over every stone and you are not a political hack. And everybody in the media knows that too about John Solomon. I mean, he's worked for all of them. And yep. He has deep, deep integrity. So he's saying this. He's uncovered all this. Now the president is going to say it. He's going to have the CIA standing next to him when he says these things. What is the media going to say? What's their pushback going to be on this?
3: Well, first of all, let's remember that in effect, the media is at least a lot of the media is kind of complicit in this, right? Because they have poo-pooed, they have pushed the Russia narrative and downplayed the China election meddling, which has come up from time to time. So it's essentially showing, you know, them with their pants down. So it's going to be embarrassing to them. I think we're going to hear people saying, well, you know, this is speculative, even though there are actual documents that say this. They're going to say, you know, it's exaggerated. They're going to say it's you know, Trump's mad about losing 2020 and this is sort of a personal vendetta. But again, all of that is ignoring what the actual evidence points to. And if you look at the documents, I mean, John has released some of these documents earlier this year. It's very clear. They say exactly what he says. So I think the key thing is you and I, we need to continue to say, follow the facts, follow the evidence, because it is all very clear what China's doing. And they need to walk away from this, I would argue, very embarrassing posture they have of kind of taking China at its word. And you know, everything is about Russia. Look, Russia spent, what, $180,000 on Facebook ads in 2016. And you had all these exposés, and yes, that should be exposed, all these exposés. What China's doing is on a much larger, much more industrial scale, the capacity with which they can do it, the resources they have, the United Front groups that you've talked about that are out there getting involved in elections. They need to focus their attention on that, and I hope we're going to start seeing that from some of these news outlets, but I'm not going to hold my breath.
1: Have you heard the rumor that he's going to be talking about the senators from Georgia and how they're illegitimate because of fraud?
3: I have not heard that. I know that has been a subject of some discussion, but I have not heard whether that's going to be specific to the speech or not.
1: Can you cut? So I don't know. I've heard speculation that it is, and I don't know. I want to ask you about the story. You find credence to that story?
3: I have not looked into it. What I would say is, of course, in Georgia, the margin of victory was pretty narrow. I have not seen, because again, I have not looked into it, I have not seen concrete evidence of the actual manipulation of the number of votes that were necessary to win those seats. Okay. That's the way that I look at it. Until we can see otherwise, I have to assume that that those senators are there because it was an election that they won in a very, very weird year with a lot of mail-in ballots and a lot of irregularities.
1: Anything else you think he's going to speak about tonight? Iran?
3: I think he will probably address a number of subjects. And I think in you know, as it comes to Iran, look, it's a very difficult situation. But I think if you believe what the intelligence told him and what he saw and what the immediate objective was, which was to prevent Iran from acquiring nuclear weapons capability, he took political action. And I think now he is at the point where he gave Iran an opportunity for a peace agreement, probably not great chances that was going to happen. And now we are back at square one. And what it's really led to in the region, honestly, is a lot of countries, Arab countries, are starting to align more aggressively with the United States. So it's we always want, I think, in the world, Glenn, on the global stage, quick solutions to things. There are a lot of times no quick solutions to these kinds of points. So I think he's certainly going to address it, but I think he's done well to not allow that to be the overhang of every single thing that we're talking about, which is certainly what happened to George W. Bush in Iraq.
1: Yeah, yeah. Peter, thanks. Thanks as always. God bless you. Appreciate it.
3: Thanks, Glenn. You too.
1: You bet. Peter Schweizer. All right. Relief Factor is our sponsor. You know, the first time you use a really great tool, you think that's nice. A few weeks later, you find yourself reaching for it without even thinking. And then one day, you have to do the job without it. And you remember, wow, wait, what a difference this has made. When Tanya first encouraged me to try Relief Factor, I was hoping that it would help, but I had absolutely no expectation that it would. I had for much of my life just felt like I was invincible. You know, nothing was going to stop me. And then I started having deep pain in my hands and I could barely function. 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She said, take it for 3 weeks. Now, I wasn't doing commercials for them at the time. 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I mean, the support on this has been unbelievable. And this is a dream of mine and the writer, Nathan Nipper, who is just this great history writer who works for me. It's been a dream of ours for years to be able to produce this. This is 20 episodes. Some of these episodes, they take days just to produce the audio part of it. And it takes him forever to write them. He's been writing these now for, better part of a year, plus. And we're up to episode 20. And, we talked maybe, we'll do 10 episodes, see how it went so well. We did the next 10. And we have to evaluate now, but I can guarantee you we're going to continue to go on. I think right now episode 16 is at the assassination of Abraham Lincoln. And so we'll take you through the war of the Civil War. And we started with the Pilgrims. And you will love them. An insider posted just last week. These episodes have just become available as we were setting out for a Midwest vacation. We love them. We listened to them, all of them, while we were on the road, and we were so sad when we finished episode 15. Can't wait for the rest. Well, they're out today. All 20 episodes available to Torch Insiders now. You don't want to miss the last 5 episodes. Story moves into Lincoln, the Civil War, and the brutal aftermath of that conflict. It was one of the most crucial periods in our nation's history, and it's chock full of fascinating characters and stories I honestly had not heard before. I'm reading them, and the writer Nathan is with me when I read them, and I'll stop right in the middle of, narrating them, and I'll be like, shut up, Nathan, is that true? I didn't know that. And he's like, no, it's true. 20 episodes now. Excuse me. 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Here's a preview.
4: With a flourish, Ferrandini, his eyes blazing, holds a long knife over his head and says,
5: gentlemen, this hireling Lincoln shall never, never be president.
4: The room erupts in lusty cheers. Ferrandini continues,
5: who should do the deed? Who should assume the task of liberating the nation of the foul presence of the abolitionist leader?
4: The room grows quiet again. Then, Ferrandini answers his own question. They will each draw a ballot from a box that he's already prepared. Whoever draws the one marked in red is the assassin. But the ballots will remain secret, so no one knows who the assassin is until the final moment. The men take turns stepping forward and pulling a folded slip of paper from the box. Once everyone has a ballot, Ferrandini reaches in and takes the last one.
1: You don't want to miss it. It is a great telling of the death of Abraham Lincoln, the assassination of Abraham Lincoln. All right, more in a minute. You're going to love the next segment. 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

0: I want to get back to the Save America Act. Apparently, Thune says, there's a way to it. We can make it happen. We can make it happen. And if this happens, it might be because of Lindsey Graham. I don't know. But, you know, everybody loved Lindsey Graham. Apparently, the guy was a really nice guy. And, you know, for whatever that's worth, I've not agreed with Lindsey Graham and his policies for a long time. But, you know, I was not glad to see him die. And it's interesting to see how much we didn't know about Lindsey Graham, how what a nice guy he was, and apparently liked by everybody. But anyway, I want to talk to you about another senator, Alyssa Slotkin. She stood at a podium, and she explained why her party is blocking the Save America Act. And I want you to listen to this, because it brings up a lot of questions for me. Listen.
1: The other thing that we blocked yesterday was the SAVE Act, right? Which was literally allow this administration to rig our democracy so that it would be hard for any Democrat in any state to win any election, and disenfranchise all married women in the meantime, by the way. And it just you have to show your birth certificate at the polls if you have a married name.
0: Okay. It would rig our democracy. Our democracy. By asking you for photo ID, it would rig our democracy, so it would be hard for any Democrat in any state to win any election. Hold off for a second on that one. I'm going to come back to that. Because she followed it with, and it would disenfranchise all married women, because you'd have to show a birth certificate at the polls if you took your husband's name. Now, I don't know this for a fact. I just know this because I notice things. Who generally takes their husband's name when they are married? Is it the liberal woman, or is it the conservative? Overwhelmingly, it's the traditional woman. Now, is the traditional woman a liberal or a conservative? Is a married woman more likely to be a conservative or liberal? Generally speaking, married people are more conservative than they are liberal. And if you are married and you're liberal, you're more likely to not take your husband's name. So let me ask you, the church-going, right-leaning women, the polling says vote Republican by a very large margin. The ones who keep the maiden name and just stack a hyphen are breaking the other way. And everybody in that room knows it. Here's what I'm getting to. If the birth certificate were really a trap door, it would swallow the Republicans first, wouldn't it? Wouldn't it swallow the Republicans? If you're worried about women, disenfranchising women, wouldn't it swallow Republicans first? Because it would be the majority of women who are Republican, who got married, who no longer have that name, that would have to show the birth certificate. Not the Democrat. So you just described a law that would kneecap the Republicans, and you and your crowd are cheering against it? That doesn't make any sense to me. And by the way, the requirement is the same for everyone. Same document, same clerk, same window. A photo ID doesn't show how you vote. A birth certificate doesn't check your registration. So when she says the same rule is an extinction event for one party and an open door for the other, she's not describing the law. She's describing her voters. You can't say a citizen check ends your party and in the same breath swear your party is full of citizens. You can't. I mean, I go to get a decongestant at the CVS, I have to show ID. To board a plane, I have to show ID. To rent a car, to cash a check, to sign for a package at UPS. ID. Always. the whole ordinary machinery of life in America runs on proving who you are. And nobody ever marches. Nobody ever says, and I think it's bigoted that I have to show an ID before I can pick up my mail at the UPS store. Nobody says that. Nobody. I think it is bigoted that before I can rent an apartment or buy a house or board an airplane, I have to show ID. Why do you show ID at the airport? Why do you have to show ID at the airport? You have to show ID at the airport because we need to know who you are, because there's a danger when we don't know who you are. What is the difference? Other than the bomb, voting, if you're not a citizen, is just a different kind of bomb. And another thing, these are the same people who have cried

0: house on it. The one we'll tweet out a picture of has wood on top and has, you know, little wood sides. And the reason why is because in the 1800s, people wanted to be able to see their ballot and put it into the box and see it fall into the box. And then when it came to voting, they wanted to see you take off the top of the box, see your hand in pulling up certain ballots, making sure that all of the ballots were counted. This is not new. All we're asking for is a new glass box. That's it. I mean, the only people who fear verified elections, you know, or ballots are the ones that are counting an unverified ballot. I want the same thing for your ballot that the pharmacy wants for a box of Sudafed. Proof you're allowed to have it. And if that ends somebody's career, then the problem was never, it was never ID. It was never ID. It was corruption. I just don't know how. I guess it's because people don't think. They don't want to think. They don't think they have to think anymore. I'm going to let somebody else do all the, I'm going to let Senator Slotkin do all the thinking for me. This is going to disenfranchise married women. Which side takes the man's name more than the other? Why are you cheering? You should be cheering for the ID because it's going to make it harder for Republican women to go get an ID. And you know who's not saying, wait a minute. I got to go get my birth certificate so I can prove that I vote because I took my husband's name. You know who's not saying that? The Republicans. Why? Because we want the same thing you want, but we mean it. At least that's the way I view it. By the way, do you see John Fetterman? I think John Fetterman is one of the most honest people in the Senate. I can't believe I'm saying that. John Fetterman may be the best Democrat out there now. Because you know what I like about? I like politicians that surprise you. I like people, and they're more interesting to me. You know, if I were Barbara Walters, and I could do the 7 most interesting people of the year interviews, and I'm going to interview 7 people, 6 of them are going to bore you to death. One person that I would put on that list is John Fetterman. I think he's one of the most interesting men in America. Yesterday, he warned the Democratic Party that he will leave the party officially if it turns its back on Israel. And that comes because yesterday 100 House Democrats voted against sending more aid to Israel. Okay, and it didn't pass the House because of the Republicans. And he said, if our party ever becomes and just makes it official, the anti-Israel party, that's when I would have to leave because, listen to this, that has become moral clarity for me. I want to talk to him about just that sentence. How that particular issue provides moral clarity. He said, well, my long-term concern has been with the Democratic Party, as I'm a member of that. Is our party going to back away and turn their back on Israel? You look at the kinds of individuals that are winning our recent primaries. This is John Fetterman. Do you remember what we all said about John Fetterman when he was, you know, being elected? And I don't mean about, you know, the brain damage. I mean about, I had always heard he was like a Marxist. You look at the kinds of individuals that are winning our recent primaries. It's becoming more anti-Israel and hostile to pro-Israel people. I really want to do an interview. Elon Musk. I'm never going to get my interview with Clint Eastwood. Elon Musk, Clint Eastwood, John Fetterman. Those are people I want to talk to. All right, back in just a minute.
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8: 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Playdates, checkups, laundry, diapers, work, groceries. So it's easy to make a mistake. Oh, I forgot birthday candles. We say we'd never put our kids in danger by leaving them in the car alone.
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18: Lawmaking exercise. I don't even know what that means, but that's a quote. Lawmaking exercise. And ending it with passing everything and then have Trump signing it here in the next few weeks. We'll see. We'll see. But it's supposed to leave committee today. And I really want to know, are Johnson and Thune working on this together? Because I'm really sick and tired of the idea that it has no chance to pass. And so we're going to just let him vote and then we'll know Thune is responsible. We know Thune. We already know this about Thune. I want to know, is Mike Johnson working with Thune to get it passed? Is Thune finally on board? I mean, I do think that that's part of the reason why we have Donald Trump's speech tonight. I mean, I think he has a lot to say, but I will be surprised if it doesn't include the SAVE Act. You know, he'll make all of these points about China and everything else, and that's why we have to get serious about our elections, and that's why I urge Congress to pass the SAVE Act. I think that's how we're going to end this thing tonight. And maybe start it and, you know, stop in the middle and say that as well. But we'll see. This might be a very well coordinated move. And quite honestly, using Lindsey Graham's death, in, you know, a positive way, to get it passed. Because there seems to be some momentum for this. I'll believe it when I see it, but I'm dangerously close to being hopeful today. But, you know, I'll let you know. Let me see this president's speech tonight. That is at 9 o'clock tonight. Let's see. What else? You know what? Can we please stay away from the bison? Please. I don't know if you heard, there's another guy that was hit by the, you know, hit by a bison. Stay in your car. Stay in your car. These are not zoo animals. They're not cardboard cutouts. That's a, you know, 3,000-pound animal that would like to kill you, especially at this time of the year because they're mating. And the males tend to get a little upset if maybe they haven't mated yet, and they'll want to kill you. Please, you're going to a national park. Stay away from the buffalo.
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3: From ABC News, I'm Dave Packer. The 2020 presidential election was nearly 6 years ago, but it's the expected subject of President Trump's speech to the nation tonight. White House Press Secretary Karoline Leavitt.
22: I think all Republicans and Democrats should recognize this should be a nonpartisan issue. If we don't have safe and secure elections in our country, we cannot have a country. It is a vital part of our democracy, of our constitutional republic. The president will be speaking about that tonight.
3: Senate Minority Leader Chuck Schumer saying this appears to be part of a larger strategy by the president for the midterms this fall.
23: Trump's speech tonight has nothing to do with the 2020 elections. It has everything to do with the 2026 elections. He's scared to death that he will lose in 2026.
3: The man who's been running the president's teleprompter for years allegedly used insider information to make that $100,000 betting on the president's speeches, ABC's Aaron Katursky.
24: Sources tell us Perez bet on more than a dozen Trump speeches, including this year's State of the Union, through Kalshi's Mentions Market, where users wager on whether certain words and phrases will be said. President Trump is famous for going off script. Sources tell us Perez sometimes pulled bets mid-speech when Trump skipped words that were in the teleprompter.
3: Sources say Perez has been put on indefinite unpaid leave and is in talks with federal regulators to settle the allegations. Air quality alerts now in place across 18 states as dangerous wildfire smoke blankets major cities in the Midwest and Northeast. This tourist in New York City.
25: I was hoping to see the buildings and other stuff and not really able to see much from a tourism perspective.
3: Folks advised to stay inside. Taco Bell tonight saying that out of abundance of caution, it's removing potentially impacted lettuce from a supplier in certain states. This after sources say investigators identified that lettuce as the potential source of a parasitic illness that sickened thousands in the U.S. You're listening to ABC News.
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26: The Jefferson County Board of Election is suing to block a sweeping new state law that strips power from elected representatives and hands dictatorial control to the school superintendent. The recent legislation allows the superintendent to unilaterally close schools, dictate discipline curriculum, and set the policies for nearly 18,000 employees without any required community involvement or oversight from voters. Over at Mall St. Matthews, corporate owners are squeezing local shoppers for even more cash by converting coveted free parking spaces into paid premium tier. Visitors looking to park near the food court must now scan a code and pay hourly rates. The out-of-town corporation attempts to justify the aggressive monetization of asphalt by donating a mere 10% of the proceeds to charity and pocketing the rest. I'm Travis Laird.
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28: Scattering of thunderstorms on the move across the area early this evening. That, my friends, is a sign of things to come as we go through the next few days. Overnight lows with a little fog out there is 70 to 75 degrees. It's another steamy day on your Friday. Scattered thunderstorms going up, not raining the entire day, but when it rains, it will absolutely open up on us. Temperatures, again, 85 to 90 degrees. Similar setup for the day on Saturday ahead of a cold front that drops in for your Sunday. The second front behind that by early next week means business with much cooler air coming in behind that. From the WKYT First Alert Weather Center, I'm meteorologist Chris Bailey.
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2: Yesterday, I told you about the confiscators and the politics of thieves and the takers or the thieves' creed. It's a different way of looking at communists, but they are here, and we have to take them on. And yesterday, you had Gavin Newsom speaking at a conference, and he is pushing something he calls democratic economics. No, it's really not. The confiscator and the architect of dependency is Gavin Newsom. And I want to go through that here in just a second. First, let me tell you about our sponsor. Our sponsor this half hour is Rough Greens. Dogs wake up every day ready to enjoy life. You know, that's why I think it's so important to give them every opportunity to keep feeling their best. We love our dogs. I know you love your dog. I've loved my dog. I miss Uno every day. Tanya and I talk about it every day. We got to get another dog. We miss Uno so much. We miss our German Shepherd so much. But we travel so much, and it's not good for them. And it's just killing us. But, you know, I met Dr. Black when Uno was probably 7. And he was already, you know, acting kind of old, you know, and he would never eat. And the vet kept saying to us, you got to get him to gain weight. You got to get him to gain weight. And we're like, he won't eat anything. We've tried every food. And Dr. Black said to me, Glenn, and this is before I was an advertiser with Rough Greens. He said, Glenn, just try this. And he said, it's really good for your dog. You're going to notice a difference in his health and everything else. I said, I just want him to eat. And he's like, he'll love this. We put this on Uno's food that we fed him every day. He started gobbling his food. I mean, he would race to the bowl. Before that, we'd have to stand there like frozen, like a statue. If we moved, he'd stop eating. You know, he'd take a couple of bites and then he'd look at us like, are you leaving? Are you going to do something fun? Because I hate this. And so we had to stand there. Sometimes we had to hand feed him. Not the case. Once we started feeding Rough Greens, he loved it and he gained weight and he was really, really healthier. Join the thousands of happy dog owners who have already made Rough Greens a part of their dog's daily feeding ritual. More years together starts today. Go to rough90.com. RUFF90. 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Rough Greens makes any dog food better. Okay, I want to share with you what Gavin Newsom said at this annual conference of the National Association of Latino Elected and Appointed Officials. Okay. The term economic democracy has been around for a while. Why? Because you don't want to call it communism. Okay? It's really weird. I'm telling you not to use the word communist for a completely different reason. I'm trying to teach you every day how to, and I'm sorry, I don't mean to come off, that sounded really condescending. I am a guy who is struggling every day trying to figure out how to teach my kids how to be stronger in defending and understanding our republic. And my kids come home to me and they talk about Marxism. They talk to me about how many communists and Marxists there are. And they talk to me about how they are struggling, you know, defending Jews. And they're like, Dad, it's getting really bad. It's getting really, really bad. And so this summer I am taking my kids. I can't remember the last time I took 2 weeks off, but I'm taking 2 weeks off. And I am taking my kids, on a history tour, and I'm going to teach them a few things, and I want them to see things firsthand. And try to put my kids' feet in concrete. And, you know, whatever I learn, I'll share with you so you can maybe, because I know we're struggling with the same stuff. So I don't mean to come off egotistical when I say I try to teach this to you today, every day. I'm a dad struggling just like you. And so I really think that when we talk to people, when we're older, there's a couple of things I know that are true. One, If you don't teach your kids about the bad things of America, and I mean really go into it and tell them about all of the horrible things that our country has done in the past, if you're not clear on slavery, you know, the medical experiments that we did on black people, all of that stuff. If you don't tell them the bad stuff, when they hear it, they're going to think you didn't know, or worse, you lied to them. You held that information back. And so you destroy all of your credibility. And then the person who told them the bad stuff suddenly has credibility. So you've got to teach them that. I know that is true. One of the other things I know is true is we are losing the battle against literally what you and I know as communism. We're losing that battle, and we're losing it the same way the Iranians lost it when they had a coup and it became a Islamic state. The Marxists said, we'll help you as the Islamists because we want the same thing, a destruction of this regime. And so we'll gather and we'll organize all of the college kids, and you organize all of the mosques. And we'll work together and we'll overthrow it together, and then we'll live happily ever after. Well, we all know how that happened. The Marxists, 60,000 of them in the next year or two in 1979 were rounded up, killed, jailed, or just disappeared. So it doesn't end well for the Marxists, but that's the way it was done in 79, and that's the way it's happening here. And we're not dealing with socialists like we have understood socialism before, you know, we just want Swedish, you know, healthcare. Mm-mm. First of all, I've told you in the last few weeks, look up Swedish socialism. It doesn't exist anymore. Not the way everybody's saying. They are more free, and their taxes, while they are higher, they do not penalize the rich. They don't penalize people who are builders. And they don't give stuff just to as freebies. Everybody pays a share in Sweden. Okay, they've changed all of these things in the 90s because they were dying economically. But if we are going to make this case to our kids, we're going to make this case to help them make the case in what they're fighting. The minute you say, well, you're just a communist, some people are. But I think, as I told you yesterday, the vast majority of people who are now saying they're socialist have no idea really what socialism means. They certainly don't know what communism means. I told you that the Socialist Democrats of America, DSA, that they're the ones who are doing most of the organizing and the wins, you know, for the socialist candidates all over. They're the ones with the momentum. I told you the other day, their own polling, internal polling from them, not from me, from them, shows 51% of their board are communists. But communism doesn't mean anything to the younger generation, and it's easy to dismiss and have people roll their eyes. Oh, yeah, it's a communist. So we have to find other ways to attack. But I want you to know that what Gavin Newsom was talking about is the definition of communism. I just want to quote him. Quote, rather than being made unilaterally by private actors, important decisions about production are the results of broad deliberation processes among workers and potentially other constituencies. All models of economic democracy as conceived appear to be incompatible with capitalism. Okay. I'm still quoting, it is not the owners of capital or the anonymous forces of the market, but the democratic voices of all citizens that control the economy. We vote to make houses free, for example. Owners don't get to decide anymore how their resources are used, which means that ownership ceases to exist. We're talking about now the end of ownership. It's not the owners of capital or the anonymous forces of the market, but the democratic voices of all citizens that control the economy. When they say the democratic democratic voices of all citizens, what does that mean? That means you go and you hire a representative. That's the democratic part. You hire, you vote for somebody to go to Congress and represent you. And then those people are the ones that control the market in your name because they were democratically elected. It doesn't mean we're all going to get together and go, yeah, okay, you know what, John, you know what, you're on our side. You're not going to pay any taxes. And what are we going to do about the factory that we're all working in right now? You might organize into a union, which communists love. But what they're saying is you'll be represented in Washington and they will make the decisions, not the owners of the capital or the anonymous forces of the market. What is the anonymous force of the market? It is what capitalism is. But you want to know that this is not, has nothing to do with capitalism, nothing to do with anything other than communist economics is that phrase. The anonymous forces of the market. That is the invisible hand of the market. And this is why things always break down in communist countries. Because they get rid of the invisible hand and they let who? The democratic elected voices in Moscow or in Washington or wherever control the economy. Not the invisible hand. What is the invisible hand? This comes from Adam Smith. It means that nobody can control everything. Nobody in a central city can say, you know what's going to happen right now in Peoria? You know what people are doing? You know, this is how everything works. This is how the internet works. Nobody's controlling the internet. They're trying to, but generally speaking, nobody's controlling the internet. What the internet, when it's at its very best, it's completely free. And whatever people are talking about on the internet, that kind of bubbles up and it becomes a trend. When the government comes in and says, we can't let the invisible hand of the market, we've got to tell you, you know, hey, well, you know what needs to be trending? The black box. Everybody's got to put a black box on. And they fake that and they put that up at the top. That's not real. And that's why eventually it all falls apart. You need to have what's real bubbling up from the average person, bubbling up, and you watch. That's how you know what? We have a grain shortage over here. We need more paper towels over here, whatever. It's by watching that invisible hand, what people are doing and seeing. That's how you get a better bikini and you get a better car. Because people vote with their wallets one by one as individuals. And then that all bubbles up. That's the invisible hand of the market. What Gavin Newsom is talking about now is getting rid of the you and what you spend and how you spend it and what you like and what you don't like based on what you're engaging with, and saying that you voting for your representative in Washington, they'll be better at deciding what the economy should do than all of us in our individual lives every day. That's communism. Why is that a problem? Not because I'm a fan of capitalism or the free market. I am a free market guy. I do believe in the invisible hand of the free market. Okay? It's the best system. As Winston Churchill said, it's the worst system, except for all of the other systems. So I am a fan of that. I know it's flawed, but that is the best system. I'm not fighting against this because I'm a fan of this system. I'm not fighting for this system because it's the best in the world. I'm fighting against the confiscators, the thievery of communism because I know what it does. I know it is theft. I know that it is the architecture of dependency. That once you have to go to your elected official and say, hey, can I have more, please? You think corruption is bad now. Wait until, that's why they eventually had special lanes and special supermarkets in all of these communist countries. the elected people, the important people, they don't struggle like you do. You'll get the schlep grocery store. But the people who mean something, who are part of the system, part of the party, they get a special grocery store. They get special stores that used to bring things in from the West. They can buy it. You can't. Because they're more important. If you think this is corrupt now, think about taking and saying, we're going to elect, because people will not change. And it'll, in fact, it'll get worse with power when the government, because if the government abolishes, let's say this is their latest idea yesterday, part of the Democratic Socialists of America's platform is get rid of the Senate. Get rid of the president, get rid of the Senate. Only have a people's house. That's the proletariat. That's what they always do. Okay? It's the same thing. They always do. Those people go corrupt so fast. Why? Because there's no check or balance. All of the people in that room are the power. And if somebody like me says, hey, wait a minute, what's going on? You're disappeared. You're shut down. If you think you're going to be able to protest, you know how I know we don't have a fascist government right now? You're able to go out and protest. You know how I know you don't have a communist government right now? Because you can go out and protest. Whether you're on my side or another side, everybody can go out in the street and they can protest. I can get on a podcast and say what I believe. I can challenge the government. That comes from a free market. That is not going to come from a, what do they call it? Economic democracy. Trust me, read history and teach this to your children. All right, more in just a minute. 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Listen to John Fetterman. Now, John Fetterman used to be I remember I was 60 when John Fetterman came into my life just a couple of years ago. And I was not for him because I thought he was a Marxist. He's not a Marxist. Proof? Listen to this interview with The Hill he just did where he talks about where the Democratic Party is headed. Listen to this cut two.
1: So for me, what you're afraid of is defined by what you won't criticize or won't call out. And I'm always going to call out people that are, they're not Democrats. In fact, some of them aren't even socialists. They've actually self-identified as communists. You know, I'm not sure why there's more outrage within the party. And they will refuse to acknowledge or say, well, I haven't been paying attention to that race so much for all those. If your record is what you're running on is the stuff you deleted on Twitter.
2: He's wondering why there's not more of an outcry, why they won't even address the self-identified communists. We're not talking even about socialists. Notice he said that. We're not even talking about socialists. We're talking about communists now. People who are running, who are identifying. You know, Gavin Newsom, in that speech, he's not going to identify as a socialist. He's not going to identify as a communist. But what he's talking about is actual communism. And I'm sorry, Democrats, you better wake up. You better wake up, because if you don't know what communism is, wow, you're in trouble. You're in trouble. If you do know what communism is, and you're going along with Gavin Newsom, and you're using euphemisms for it, what he's talking about now is communism. Do you think that's going to make America freer and better and your life less expensive, yet filled with all kinds of choices that you have now? Absolutely not. More in a minute. Let me tell you about SuperSure.
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0: today, episodes 16 through 20 of The American Story are out, and it is really good. We start with Abraham Lincoln and the plot to kill him. I mean, they started wanting to kill him right after he was elected. Let me play just a little bit of this from episode 16. This is from a plot early on. He's just been elected. It's a plot you've never heard of at all. I mean, it's incredible. Listen to this.
1: With a flourish, Ferrandini, his eyes blazing, holds a long knife over his head and says,
2: "Gentlemen, this hireling Lincoln shall never, never be president."
1: The room erupts in lusty cheers. Ferrandini continues,
2: "Who should do the deed? Who should assume the task of liberating the nation of the foul presence of the abolitionist leader?"
1: The room grows quiet again. Then, Ferrandini answers his own question. They will each draw a ballot from a box that he's already prepared. Whoever draws the one marked in red is the assassin. But the ballots will remain secret, so no one knows who the assassin is until the final moment. The men take turns stepping forward and pulling a folded slip of paper from the box. Once everyone has a ballot, Ferrandini reaches in and takes the last one.
0: It is an amazing story, you know, as you get to what happened on that particular night is crazy, crazy. And of course, you know how it ends. Eventually, somebody does successfully kill Lincoln. Ah, crap, I've wrecked the surprise. Anyway, it starts on episode 16 through 20. They're all out now, commercial free. If you're not a Torch insider yet, join us now at glennbeck.com/torch. I don't know. I haven't seen anything on the message boards. I haven't had a chance to look at them yet today or last night, Ricky. But I met in Burbank last night. A group of insiders were getting together, and they're the greatest group of people. And they were talking about how they're all becoming friends, and they're all, you know, they're kind of in like a club now, and all helping each other and helping each other learn and everything else. It's great. And they were holding a get together at a restaurant last night in Burbank, and I happened to be here, so I stopped by, and there were like 30 of them. Did you read anything about it? What did they say about it?
3: Well, first of all, the guy who organized it, he couldn't believe that you just gave his sourdough bread a rave review on national radio.
0: That was really good.
3: I was surprised. Really, yes. I was surprised to see that there were so many Torch insiders in California. I would expect that in Texas and Florida. And I'm just like, I'm surprised there's still that many conservatives left there. Did you hear why no, they decided to stay?
0: They're really dedicated. One lady said, because I was born and raised in California, and I am not going to move away, and it's my state too. Others that have moved in, I met a couple that had moved around the country, and I think they just moved here from Phoenix for a while. I gathered from work, but they just moved here, and they're like, we cannot wait to get out. It is crazy here. But it's so beautiful. Man, I was driving home last night, and I thought, you people in California, you've really just destroyed this state. And I know why you can go to sleep, because you drive around, you know, and it's 70 degrees, and it wasn't yesterday, it was really hot here, but 70 degrees, it is beautiful. Every time I look outside or I'm looking out driving someplace, as long as it's not the freeway, these beautiful mountains, the beautiful trees, the sun, I mean, it is just spectacular here. It really is beautiful here. And I think that's why people go to sleep. They just like, yeah, well, I'm just going to put up with it because there's no place like California. And they put up with it. But
3: it's kind of what makes the CNBC article so confounding. Your insiders also loved your rant yesterday on the CNBC worst state rankings. It kind of doesn't even make sense when you consider that Tennessee and Texas were one of the most migrated to states, you know, after COVID. Yeah. So that doesn't make sense.
0: Well, but, what's crazy,
3: the good news is,
0: hang on, the CNBC thing is yesterday it was all about the business, but it has nothing to do with business. Texas is the number one state to do business in. People are moving their businesses to Texas and Tennessee, and they say that is, you know, they're not good for living or business. Well, why? Because they won't provide abortion. They're not LGBTQI++, all of that crap. They don't believe that your child should be butchered, you know, underage. And you can't unionize in those states. They're right to work states. CNBC. Really? What kind of businesses do you run? What kind of business climate is that? That's the kind of business climate all businesses are fleeing from in other states. So anyway, what do people say about it?
3: Oh, I was just going to say the best rebuttal to CNBC comes from Freddie, the German soccer fan who's gone viral, who I hope overstays his visa. He loves his country so much. He actually was in Tennessee the last couple of days, and he said, when people told us at the beginning of our road trip that people in the South are different, we didn't really know what they meant. But after spending several weeks here, we finally understand the hospitality here is just something else. So and he just goes on to rave about Tennessee. So take that, so CNBC.
0: And I will tell you this, most Americans are good. I've lived in New York, you know, people here in California for the most part, until they realize who I am. They're nice. You know, generally speaking, people, Americans are nice. And part of that is because we're trustworthy. We're trusting, not trustworthy. We're trusting. We trust because there is no other place on earth that hasn't had the secret police at some point encourage you to turn and spy on your neighbors. Until the Biden administration and COVID, we had never had that. Thank God that was short-lived. And, you know, George Bush tried to start it. I was so against this when Bush, right after 9/11, he said, hey, you know, check on your neighbors. And if you see your neighbors doing something, let the federal government know. Call a special White House line. And I about flipped my wig. And they stopped that, thank God. But Biden started doing that again because of COVID. We can never be those people. Never. Once you start turning on your neighbor and turning them in to the government, there's no trust left anymore. You'll never go back to it. And I think that's, you know, traveling in Europe, I think that's the difference is, you know, for centuries, one government or the other had spies and you would turn your neighbors in just so you could.

he pardons an illegal migrant convicted of raping a 10-year-old girl. And he said, did that make us any safer? Well, your pardon didn't. Keeping that guy off the streets? Yeah. Yeah, keeping him in prison? Or if you were going to put him back on the street? Yeah, he's not an American citizen. There's no reason to have a threat in here that's not an American. We have our own threats. Did that make the children that left behind any more stable? Well, wait. He was a dad? And he was raping 10-year-olds? Yeah, Tim, I think that did make his children that apparently he left behind more stable. Yeah. They got rid of a child rapist as a father? Uh-huh. Uh-huh. Did it improve the idea that we can't all be judged by our worst day? Wait a minute. We've all had bad days. And we've all made really bad mistakes. And some of them have been illegal. But very few are the mistakes that involve raping a 10-year-old. So, yeah, I am going to judge you by raping the 10-year-old. Once you rape a 10-year-old, I don't think we go back. You know, it's not like, well, he served his time. Here, would you mind babysitting my 10-year-old? No, you're insane. You would never do that. Nobody in their right mind would ever do that. In fact, all of your friends, if you went and said, yeah, hey, guys, I'm glad we could all get together to go to the movie together or go out to the concert together tonight. Hey, it's great. Hey, who'd you get as a babysitter at the last minute? Oh, you know, that Laotian guy Tim Walz, pardon. Wait a minute. The guy who was convicted of raping the 10-year-old. Hey, don't judge him on his worst day. No, wait a minute. Hang on just a second, because now I'm not judging him. I'm judging you. You called him to watch over your 10-year-old child as a babysitter? Hey, don't judge him by his worst day. I'm not judging him again. I'm judging you. What kind of parent would do that? I want to be very clear. These were horrific crimes. They often are. Child rape? Often a horrific crime? That's weird, because I put that into the always a horrific crime. But maybe it's just me. You know, I don't know. Under President Trump, criminal illegal aliens who rape children will be found, arrested, and removed. Yep. Yep. I think that's something you would just, if I didn't say Trump, if I said under President Barack Obama, criminal aliens who rape children would be found, arrested, and removed, and Republican politicians will not stand in their way, every single Democrat would cheer. And you know what? If it were true, I'd cheer too. I'd go, yep, that's true. But because this sentence reads, under President Trump, criminal illegal aliens who rape children will be found, arrested, and removed, that's somehow or another a bad thing. I don't really understand how. But again, it's kind of like I was talking about Schlotkin today, or however you're saying it. I'm so tired. I'm turning into Joe Biden. I ain't telling you about Schlotkin. Elise Slotkin, she said that the Save America Act is going to hurt married women because it will make it darn near impossible for any Democratic candidate to win again, because it'll be a rigged system, because married women, if they took their husband's name, are going to have to provide a birth certificate so they can vote. And as I said, first of all, I got news for you. It's not the really conservative traditional wives that are taking their husband's name that are voting Democrat. Okay? They're not. That one actually hurts the Republic. If it were true, it's not true. But if it were true.

0: That would hurt the Republicans, not the Democrats. But there is this disorder. I remember Michael Savage said a long time ago, he said, liberalism is a mental disorder and mental disease. And I thought, well, that's a little harsh. It's funny, but it's harsh. No, I think we're now there where it actually is. And not liberalism, but this justifying, pardoning a rapist for a 10-year-old and then saying, hey, let's not judge him on his worst day. That's a mental disorder. It's a mental disorder. Saying, you know, I want free and fair elections, but I want no ID. That's a mental disorder. You want free and fair elections, then you should be for identification, and everyone should be for that. Everyone. I told you a story earlier about the, you know, the glass box that the Smithsonian is displaying right now. And it's a voting box from the 1800s. And they would make these, you'd put your ballot into a glass box so everybody could see. This is something everybody wanted. Everybody wanted. Suddenly now, no. And almost everything you, as a Democrat, said you were for 15 years ago, you are now diametric. You are defending pedophiles. That's a mental disorder. All right, more in a minute.
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1: FIFA announcing Post Malone as the headliner for the 2026 World Cup closing ceremony, the show taking place before the game kicks off on Sunday in East Rutherford, New Jersey. The announcement comes as FIFA revealed Jennifer Hudson would sing the national anthem on the final game day. Madonna is continuing her reign as the Queen of Pop as her latest album broke records. Confessions 2 is the singer's 10th record to make it to number one on the Billboard 200 chart, and she's now the first female artist to have a number one album in five consecutive decades. Confessions 2 is the continuation of Madonna's 2005 album, Confessions on a Dance Floor. Police investigating an incident that happened on the set of the Today Show Thursday morning. TMZ reporting an intruder stormed into the studio in the morning asking for host Al Roker. Law enforcement sources said the man then lunged at host Craig Melvin while yelling a racial slur, security able to rush in and detain the man. Former Congressman George Santos heading to reality TV. Larry Kofsky has more.
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14: From ABC News, I'm Dave Packer. The 2026 midterm elections are just months away, but tonight, the president raising doubts about the results of the 2020 election that he lost to Joe Biden, calling for an investigation asserting interference from China.
15: Today, I'm asking the Office of the Director of National Intelligence, the Department of Justice, the FBI, and the CIA to investigate how and why such crucial information was hidden, to fire those involved in the cover-up, and to file criminal charges if appropriate.
14: Ahead of the speech, Democratic Senator Richard Blumenthal.
16: He's going back in time without addressing the real needs of the American people, the rising costs of everything from gasoline to groceries. And people want to vote this November, and the turnout is going to be huge, even though Donald Trump has embarked on a campaign of suppressing the vote.
14: Tonight's speech is President Trump is calling for Congress to pass the Save America Act to require proof of citizenship for voter registration and other measures. The man who's been running President Trump's teleprompter, settling with federal regulators after they say he made more than $100,000 by placing bets on several of the president's speeches on the prediction market. CENTCOM says U.S. forces hit Iran with another round of strikes today. Kuwait reporting drone attacks, but White House Press Secretary Caroline Levitt says
17: Iran very much continues to talk to the United States of America and express that they want to make a deal with us because they are suffering.
14: Wildfire smoke primarily from Canada, darkening skies from the Midwest to the East Coast today. Catastrophic flash floods swamping Texas, with some areas recording a year's worth of rain in just a few days. The governor reporting two people have died. Acting Attorney General Todd Blanche met with several victims of deceased convicted sex offender Jeffrey Epstein earlier today as he seeks confirmation for that job permanently. You're listening to ABC News.
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18: A historic $104 million verdict has been levied against an online ghost gun retailer in Louisville. The company sold a weapon kit to an 18-year-old suffering from schizophrenia without bothering to run a background check. He tragically used the gun to end his own life less than a week later. The ruling aims to force reckless internet sellers to follow federal firearms laws. In Shepherdsville, taxpayers will have to wait even longer for their $25 million aquatic park. The massive project has faced months of bureaucratic delays that pushed the grand opening past the entire summer season. The indoor portion of the facility is now slated to open this fall, while outdoor splash pads and water slides remain completely closed until next spring. I'm Travis Laird.
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1: Scattering of thunderstorms on the move across the area early this evening. That, my friends, is a sign of things to come as we go through the next few days. Overnight lows with a little fog out there, 70 to 75 degrees. It's another steamy day on your Friday. Scattered thunderstorms going up, not raining the entire day, but when it rains, it will absolutely open up on us. Temperatures, again, 85 to 90 degrees. Similar setup for the day on Saturday, ahead of a cold front that drops in for your Sunday. The second front behind that by early next week means business with much cooler air coming in behind that. From the WKYT First Alert Weather Center, I'm meteorologist Chris Bailey.
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32: You were on a Zoom call with your colleagues from the New Yorker magazine. Everyone took a break for several minutes, during which time you were caught masturbating on camera.
33: What did you think of the presentation by the lead House manager, Adam Schiff?
34: I thought it was dazzling. I thought the way he wove through both the facts of the case and the historical context was really remarkable. It was the second best courtroom address, since it's like a courtroom, that I ever heard, after a prosecutor named Jonathan Benedict in the Michael Skakel case in Connecticut was the best I ever heard, and it's still the best. But that was, when you consider the volume of information he covered, using the video, as I think Jake mentioned earlier, the witness testimony, the documents, it's very persuasive stuff.

0: It does not increase the risk of prostate cancer, period. But in 2015, there was a large trial that you need to know about called the TRAVERSE trial, and it was requested by the FDA. I was one of the 9 investigators in this trial. This trial was 5,246 patients. We spent several $100 million to do this trial, and what we showed in this trial, that testosterone did not increase the risk of heart attack, period. We also showed that testosterone did not increase the risk of prostate cancer. So much so that the FDA in February of 2025 removed the cardiovascular risk from the label, so that's gone. And last month, the FDA announced that they will remove the prostate cancer risk from the label. So both of those are gone. Now, in my TRAVERSE trial, I just want to be fair, there was a slight increased risk in pulmonary embolism. The difference was 0.5% versus 0.9%. It was a small difference. But remember, we did the study during COVID, and we did a repeat study, and if you take out all the men who had COVID, there was no difference in pulmonary embolism. So again, I think the two concerns about prostate cancer and cardiovascular risk are debunked.
1: But they persist.
0: They still persist
1: mightily.
0: Yeah, because of an education. We need to get the education out to the providers. And I'm working now with PrimeMed and primary care groups, and we're trying to get the information out. You know, usually they say when something comes out, this was announced in June about the prostate cancer from the FDA, and 25 was the cardiovascular. It takes years for it to make it to mainstream practice.
1: Well, listen, I think the medical industry, and you and I have had this conversation, you know my views. I think the medical industry shot itself in the foot with through COVID, with pushing a lot of shots, I think through a lot of treat instead of cure and things like that. And you've shared things off air about your thoughts on the matter. But, you know, I've had incredible results. I've talked to you and a lot of other folks, and I've read a lot of things. I think it's a wonderful treatment. I think there is a natural skepticism that is understandable. And there's also a high rate of prostate cancer, and nobody wants it. I mean, I'm hearing from listeners right now that are on their way to their radiation treatment. So I think it's understandable why it's there.
0: Yeah. But Michael, our paradigm on the prostate cancer is switching. Do you know right now that if you walked into Johns Hopkins University with metastatic prostate cancer all over your body, one of the treatment options, high doses of testosterone. They call it BAT, bipolar androgen therapy. 50% reduction in PSA, 50% reduction in metastatic disease. Other studies as well have shown that it may have a protective effect. Even in my basic science lab at Baylor, we showed the same thing. So we're switching. The paradigm is switching, not so much from dangerous. Now there's some data on protective and beneficial and therapeutic. So I think that data is very, very interesting.
1: We have a lot of listeners who are at risk of prostate because of their age. Do you have other bits of advice for thoughts on what folks can do to reduce their likelihood of getting prostate cancer?
0: Well, unfortunately, most of it's genetic, and you have to make sure that you screen. The current screening guidelines are between the ages of 55 and 70, unless you're high risk. The beauty about the screening these days is in the old days, I'd have to do a biopsy on everybody if the PSA was up. But now we don't. Now I can get other blood tests like a 4K or a Phi that tells me more information. And what's been amazing in this field is the MRI. The MRI now gives me very accurate data on who really needs a biopsy and who doesn't. So the days of biopsying everybody is gone. We get an MRI. We get a score. If it says you're safe, I leave you alone. If it says you're not safe, okay, then we do a targeted biopsy. I mean, not a random biopsy, but a pinpoint accurate biopsy, which is much more effective. So we've made good advancements in this field.
1: Well, and I think we've gotten away largely, I don't know if your field was doing as much of that, of sticking stuff up the booty hole, because that, you know, every dude has a joke about how much they don't want to do that. I think we've gotten away from that as a testing, right?
0: We have gone away from that. In certain cases, I'll still do it just if I have any major concern. But most are using PSA and MRI as a way of screening, yes.
1: Well, my understanding is that the risk of puncturing something down there had to be measured against, okay, are there other ways we can do this? I know for like colon cancer, this colorectal thing, and I don't know if you have a thought on that. I think
0: Cologuard, yeah. Yeah, I mean, I think Cologuard's good, but the problem is you won't be able to pick up a polyp. It's only going to pick up something's bad. It won't pick up something that may turn into something bad. So it's okay, but I think there's no substitute for a colonoscopy, you know?
1: If you're telling folks, and we've talked about this before, but there are always new listeners, good urological health? What are a couple of things that every man of every age can do?
0: One is make sure you hydrate. That's extremely important. There's nothing more important than diet, exercise, sleep, and stress reduction. You know, I talked this before. Mm-hmm. I don't have a pill on the planet stronger than diet, exercise, sleep, and stress reduction. And I'm hoping that every single person, when you wake up in the morning, you say, what am I going to do better on all four? And when you go to bed at night, you say the same thing, because that is the true fountain of youth right there.
1: You have told me repeatedly that 15 minutes of moderate exercise the moment you wake up is better than 30 minutes of intense exercise in the afternoon. Did I get that right?
0: Well, I think it's better in the morning in the sense that you're more compliant to do it. You're less tired, less likely to miss. But in terms of exercise in the morning, I do find that it could be more effective for most patients. I do. But I think in either case, the recommendations are 2.5 hours a week of moderate exercise, 75 minutes of intense exercise. And that recommendation isn't my recommendation. It's the American Heart Association. If you don't want a heart attack, you got to put in the 2.5 hours a week of moderate exercise and 60 minutes of weight training. Don't forget the 60 minutes of weight training, because sarcopenia, loss of muscle mass, is a big problem as we age. And what you want to do is I call it an airplane analogy, and I love this analogy. So we're all in an airplane and you're going up, and that's your health. At some point in your life, your engine's going to turn off. You've met people where their engine turns off and essentially they start gliding down until they pass. Well, if your altitude's really high with your health, you're safe, you're good. If your altitude is low when your engine turns off, you're hosed, right? Because your health span is not going to last as long as your lifespan, and you have X amount of years in disability. So your job now is to raise that altitude as high as you can.
1: Dr. Mohith Kara, thank you, sir. Appreciate it. And for those of you who are considering testosterone, Synergenx, S-Y-N-E-R-G-E-N-X, has locations all over. We also have a show sponsor who I talk about testosterone a fair amount with, Dr. John Cottingham, who's a concierge doctor, who you can text or call directly. 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Cottingham does that all day, every day. I've sent people to him, I'm not going to tell you who, prominent people in this town, and they're just blown away. 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The concept of privacy is practically forgotten, overlooked. 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
7: From ABC News, I'm Dave Packer. The 2026 midterm elections are just months away, but tonight, the president raising doubts about the results of the 2020 election that he lost to Joe Biden, calling for an investigation asserting interference from China.
8: Today, I'm asking the Office of the Director of National Intelligence, the Department of Justice, the FBI, and the CIA to investigate how and why such crucial information was hidden, to fire those involved in the cover-up, and to file criminal charges if appropriate.
7: Ahead of the speech, Democratic Senator Richard Blumenthal.
9: He's going back in time without addressing the real needs of the American people, the rising costs of everything from gasoline to groceries. And people want to vote this November, and the turnout is going to be huge. Even though Donald Trump has embarked on a campaign of suppressing the vote.
7: Tonight's speech is President Trump is calling for Congress to pass the Save America Act to require proof of citizenship for voter registration and other measures. The man who's been running President Trump's teleprompter settling with federal regulators after they say he made more than $100,000 by placing bets on several of the president's speeches on the prediction market. CENTCOM says U.S. forces hit Iran with another round of strikes today. Kuwait reporting drone attacks, but White House Press Secretary Caroline Levitt says
10: Iran very much continues to talk to the United States of America and express that they want to make a deal with us because they are suffering.
7: Wildfire smoke primarily from Canada, darkening skies from the Midwest to the East Coast today. Catastrophic flash floods swamping Texas, with some areas recording a year's worth of rain in just a few days. The governor reporting two people have died. Acting Attorney General Todd Blanche met with several victims of deceased convicted sex offender Jeffrey Epstein earlier today as he seeks confirmation for that job permanently. You're listening to ABC News.
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11: The Jefferson County Public School Board is trying to stop a new state law that would move more day-to-day decision-making powers to the superintendent, arguing that Senate Bill 1 is way too broad and it gives too much authority to an unelected official and could be considered unconstitutional. Meantime, it's a long list of charges for Louisville native Glenn Keith. He's accused of being involved in a June double shooting and assaulting an LMPD officer. The incident started at a Circle K along Johnstown Road, and officers spotted Keith leaving. He went into a neighborhood where they were waiting to arrest him. That's when Keith allegedly rammed into a police cruiser where an officer was getting out, and his leg was pinned inside from the collision. Keith is set for his arraignment this morning at 9 o'clock. I'm Lee Mowen.
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12: Out the door early on your Friday as we get ready to wrap up that work week and say howdy to the weekend. We got a little bit of fog out there this morning, a muggy Friday. Temperature this afternoon, 85 to 90 degrees. Scattered thunderstorms will go up, not raining all day, but when it rains, it will absolutely put it down. Rubber stamp that forecast. Let's do it again for the day on Saturday. By the time we hit Sunday, cold front dropping in, the first of two will track into early next week. From the WKYT First Alert Weather Center, I'm meteorologist Chris Bailey.
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32: Let's bring in CNN Chief Legal Analyst Jeffrey Toobin. In October, you were on a Zoom call with your colleagues from the New Yorker magazine. Everyone took a break for several minutes, during which time you were caught masturbating on camera.
33: What did you think of the presentation by the lead House manager, Adam Schiff?
34: I thought it was dazzling. I thought the way he wove through both the facts of the case and the historical context was really remarkable. It was the second best courtroom address, since it's like a courtroom, that I ever heard, after a prosecutor named Jonathan Benedict in the Michael Skakel case in Connecticut was the best I ever heard, and it's still the best. But that was, when you consider the volume of information he covered, using the video, as I think Jake mentioned earlier, the witness testimony, the documents, it's very persuasive stuff.

0: age, which shouldn't surprise you, socioeconomic. But it turns out that these women who we're told are so anti-abortion are anti-abortion in the first trimester only. Their view flips rather dramatically when you begin that second trimester. When they poll this number, they poll it in a way that is designed to get a person to say they're pro-choice, they're pro-abortion, but they're only pro-abortion for a brief period of the pregnancy. Anyway, but one of the things he brought up, which I thought was fascinating, and I've been asking everybody about this since then, and I don't claim to know anything, I'm just trying to learn, was in 1965, there were 4.2 million Catholic baptisms. And as I understand it, the Catholics baptized somewhere early in the life of a baby. That was 1965. By 2020, there were three periods, 65, 1990, and 2025. In 2025, baptisms were down to something like 10% of that. It was a very, very low number. Then they had First Communion. Now, I don't know what age Catholics take First Communion, but I think it's somewhere around the teenage years. I know more than I let on, but I don't want to say something to be the case and people will quibble with me because I got it off by a week. So that is it second grade? Oh, I forgot I had a Catholic on the line. Thank you, Jim. So First Communion, I guess, is second grade. So First Communions were down from 1990 to 20, from 65 to 90, and then from 90 to 2025. However, the third metric, which was later in life, was confirmation. Jim, were you confirmed? What age? Seventh grade. Okay. So for some reason, confirmations were actually up. So that meant that you had babies that were not baptized and maybe did not do a first communion, but by 2025, they were going through confirmation. So I have asked a number of people that are priests. I'll leave it there. There are priests and other officials within the Catholic Church, both Houston, also in Texas, and beyond. And I had a long conversation with someone yesterday, and I asked him about this bit of information, and he told me something that no one else has told me. Well, it's not true. One person emailed me this. He said, my understanding is St. Francis changed the rules on annulment. And for non-Catholics, if you get if you're married, the civil process, the governmental process is a divorce before you can legally marry again. The Catholic Church has its own set of rules. And this goes back to how the Church of England was founded and A Man for All Seasons, great movie, I highly recommend. Thomas Becket, Archbishop of Canterbury, and how he was murdered and martyred, and it's all very fascinating stuff to me. Great history. But here's what I said. My understanding is that St. Francis made it easier for Catholics to get their marriage annulled, and when they can now all of a sudden get their marriage annulled, they can remarry the person they want to marry now because they were separated or divorced already. And so that's brought people back into the church. And he said, absolutely. Let me tell you what happened. There was a fellow named Burke. I think it was Ray Burke, but I could be wrong. Burke, I believe. And Burke was the bishop. I don't think he was an archbishop. He's a bishop of St. Louis. And he was apparently two things. He was the foremost expert on canon law or canonical law, the Catholic law of the canon, and at the same time, an absolute and complete ass, an awful human being who was hated. So he was driven from St. Louis by the laity, members of the congregations, the parishes, and the clergy. Well, the Pope prior to Francis brought him to the Vatican to be the expert on canon law. There are seven areas of annulment. And he said, no, there are only two areas of annulment. In other words, if you wanted to get your marriage annulled for all these years, you could. Now he made it almost impossible. And when the tribunal reviews your request for annulment, if the tribunal says, yes, you may be annulled, there is an appeal process that then goes to a higher authority. And the reason for that was the Catholic Church historically believed that if your wedding, if your marriage was annulled, that meant that your that they made a mistake. So they didn't want that. And he didn't want that. He did not want these annulments. So he restricted from seven areas of annulment. By the way, this isn't biblical. This is man law. This is within the church. And so this guy, Burke, made it very difficult to get an annulment. So you would have a one-year request for annulment and then another year for the appeal. Well, let's say a man and a woman are 45 years old. They've each been divorced for a number of years. They want to get married. They've met. They're raising their kids together. The kids are going off to college. They want to get married. They go to the Catholic Church. Say, hey, we want to get married. They're already engaged. Catholic Church says, all right, one-year review by the local tribunal. Okay. And if we grant it, it'll be another year. Well, they don't want to wait 2 years to get married. They're getting ready to live together, and they got kids that are teenagers and are like, hey, our kids are good with it. We don't want to live in sin. We want to be married. We want to do it through the Catholic Church. We're lifelong. We're cradle-to-grave Catholics. And the church was saying 2 years. And when St. Francis came in, he fired Burke and got rid of him, reducing the time to a year or less. And that brought all these people who were divorcees who were remarrying back into the church. Now, is that necessarily what happened? I don't know. But the person I asked is someone who I trust so much on the issue and has such amazing contacts within the Vatican that for my little Southern Baptist heart, I'm taking it at face value. And that is at least one explanation. If you disagree with that, or you agree with that, or you personally were affected by these annulment laws and the changes, Pope Francis, one that gets all the credit for making that change. Send me an email through the website, Michael Berry Show.
1: Ladies and gentlemen, Elvis has left the building. Thank you and good night.
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7: From ABC News, I'm Dave Packer. Speaking at primetime Thursday night, President Trump announced documents will now be available on the White House website. He says, demonstrates the interference of foreign adversaries in U.S. elections.
8: But we still have a major challenge that must be urgently addressed, because no country could be great without fair and honest elections.
7: Trump says 278,000 non-U.S. citizens voted in American elections, but ABC Chief Washington correspondent Jonathan Carl says a well-known conservative organization's decades-long data on voter fraud disproves that.
9: The Heritage Foundation, a very strongly a pro-Trump organization, has a database to collect examples of voter fraud. They looked at 1982 to 2025, and they came up with so far about 100 documented cases, they say, where a non-citizen voted in a U.S. election.
7: Catastrophic flash floods in Texas have killed two people and forced hundreds of rescues in areas still reeling from last summer's devastating floods. Texas Governor Greg Abbott is focused on the Nueces River, which stretches over 300 miles from central to south Texas.
10: The old record for the river there was 24.88 feet back in 1996. Currently expected, and the Nueces River near Uvalde is two times the flow of Niagara Falls.
7: Acting Attorney General Todd Blanche met Thursday with several survivors of the late sex offender Jeffrey Epstein's crimes at the Justice Department. During hearings for Blanche's confirmation for the job permanently, Republican Senator Tom Tillis said the sit-down with victims would be a requirement to secure his vote. But one of those victims saying she found him abrasive, condescending, and intentionally noncommittal to survivors. And she said, quote, she's even more confident in urging senators to vote against his confirmation. 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
13: A historic $104 million verdict has been levied against an online ghost gun retailer in Louisville. The company sold a weapon kit to an 18-year-old suffering from schizophrenia without bothering to run a background check. He tragically used the gun to end his own life less than a week later. The ruling aims to force reckless internet sellers to follow federal firearms laws. In Shepherdsville, taxpayers will have to wait even longer for their $25 million aquatic park. The massive project has faced months of bureaucratic delays that pushed the grand opening past the entire summer season. The indoor portion of the facility is now slated to open this fall, while outdoor splash pads and water slides remain completely closed until next spring. I'm Travis Laird.
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19: Out the door early on your Friday as we get ready to wrap up that work week and say howdy to the weekend. We got a little bit of fog out there this morning, a muggy Friday. Temperature this afternoon, 85 to 90 degrees. Scattered thunderstorms will go up. Not raining all day, but when it rains, it will absolutely put it down. Rubber stamp that forecast. Let's do it again for the day on Saturday. By the time we hit Sunday, Cold front dropping in, the first of two will track into early next week. From the WKYT First Alert Weather Center, I'm meteorologist Chris Bailey.
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29: Dangerous flash flooding remains the biggest weather story across parts of South Central Texas and Hill Country, where widespread heavy rain could trigger life-threatening flooding. Rapid rises on creeks and streams and significant travel concerns through at least Friday. Across the southwest, monsoon moisture fueling showers and thunderstorms from Arizona into New Mexico. Flash flooding is possible in some locations, while heavier storms might bring torrential rain. In the northern Rockies, severe thunderstorms expected there too, especially across western Montana. Some storms could produce damaging wind gusts and large amounts of hail. Meanwhile, areas of the upper Midwest, Mid-Atlantic, and New England could also see strong thunderstorms capable of locally damaging winds. Southeastern California is still concerned about the heat, temperatures, and humidity creating dangerous heat index values, and wildfire smoke continues to affect air quality across portions of the Great Lakes and the Northeast, prompting air quality alerts in some communities. That's your national forecast. I'm Monica Nelson.
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6: ABC News. I'm Dave Packer. Speaking at primetime Thursday night, President Trump announced documents will now be available on the White House website. He says, demonstrates the interference of foreign adversaries in U.S. elections.
7: But we still have a major challenge that must be urgently addressed, because no country could be great without fair and honest elections.
6: Trump says 278,000 non-U.S. citizens voted in American elections, but ABC Chief Washington correspondent Jonathan Carl says a well-known conservative organization's decades-long data on voter fraud disproves that.
8: The Heritage Foundation, a very strongly a pro-Trump organization, has a database to collect examples of voter fraud. They looked at 1982 to 2025, and they came up with so far about 100 documented cases, they say, where a non-citizen voted in a U.S. election.
6: Catastrophic flash floods in Texas have killed two people and forced hundreds of rescues in areas still reeling from last summer's devastating floods. Texas Governor Greg Abbott is focused on the Nueces River, which stretches over 300 miles from central to south Texas.
9: The old record for the river there was 24.88 feet back in 1996. Currently expected, and the Nueces River near Uvalde is two times the flow of Niagara Falls.
6: Acting Attorney General Todd Blanche met Thursday with several survivors of the late sex offender Jeffrey Epstein's crimes at the Justice Department. During hearings for Blanche's confirmation for the job permanently, Republican Senator Tom Tillis said the sit-down with victims would be a requirement to secure his vote. But one of those victims saying she found him abrasive, condescending, and intentionally noncommittal to survivors. And she said, quote, she's even more confident in urging senators to vote against his confirmation. 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
11: The Jefferson County Public School Board is trying to stop a new state law that would move more day-to-day decision-making powers to the superintendent, arguing that Senate Bill 1 is way too broad and it gives too much authority to an unelected official and could be considered unconstitutional. Meantime, it's a long list of charges for Louisville native Glenn Keefe. He's accused of being involved in a June double shooting and assaulting an LMPD officer. The incident started at a Circle K along Johnstontown Road, and officers spotted Keefe leaving. He went into a neighborhood where they were waiting to arrest him. That's when Keefe allegedly rammed into a police cruiser where an officer was getting out, and his leg was pinned inside from the collision. Keefe is set for his arraignment this morning at 9 o'clock. I'm Lee Mowen.
10: 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Darlene Graham, sister of Lindsey Graham.
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18: Out the door early on your Friday as we get ready to wrap up that work week and say howdy to the weekend. We got a little bit of fog out there this morning, a muggy Friday. Temperature this afternoon, 85 to 90 degrees. Scattered thunderstorms will go up. Not raining all day, but when it rains, it will absolutely put it down. Rubber stamp that forecast. Let's do it again for the day on Saturday. By the time we hit Sunday, cold front dropping in, the first of two will track into early next week. From the WKYT First Alert Weather Center, I'm meteorologist Chris Bailey.
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6: From ABC News, I'm Dave Packer. President Trump, in a primetime speech Thursday, announced his administration is releasing previously classified documents he claims show the vulnerability of U.S. election security and infrastructure, including overseas meddling.
7: Hundreds of millions of U.S. voter files are in the hands of foreign governments. Our machines and ballot counting systems are exposed to hacking and manipulation and corruption.
6: Trump calling for investigations at multiple federal agencies, but as ABC legal analyst Dan Abrams points out, the departments that would investigate these attacks on democracy were just reduced by the Trump administration.
8: You've got Tulsi Gabbard making the announcement that they were scaling back the Foreign Malign Influence Center. The FBI shuttered a task force dedicated to investigating foreign deception operations. They shed staff at the U.S. Cybersecurity and Infrastructure Security Agency, which deals with foreign disinformation. I mean, these are the agencies that would help root this out.
6: An attorney representing the family of Johann Sebastian Guerrero, who was shot and killed by ICE agents in Biddeford, Maine Monday, said he was in the U.S. legally. Family attorney Benjamin Gideon.
9: I want to be clear about something. Johann Sebastian, before he was shot to death, had been accused of committing no crime.
6: The governor says floods in Texas have left at least 2 people dead. Folks in the Hill Country are on high alert as the Guadalupe River swells. Kerrville, Texas Chief of Police Jarrell Haley.
10: Both the city of Kerrville and Kerr County have declared a disaster for our area. We've requested state and federal assistance to help mitigate the damage and aid us in our response.
6: Hundreds of wildfires burning in Canada and the Northwest, sending smoke blowing east, along with air quality alerts all throughout the East Coast. 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
12: New regulations finally require all new optometrists in Kentucky to pass a standardized national exam. But dozens of potentially unqualified eye doctors remain practicing across the region. The state board granted over 30 secret waivers allowing doctors to bypass the standard tests. There is currently no public way for patients to verify if their provider actually passed the rigorous exams or simply exploited a regulatory loophole. Across the river in New Albany, the Floyd County Library is stepping up to provide free summer meals to children while school is out of session. With nearly 40% of local students relying on reduced lunch programs, the library now feeds up to 100 kids a day while offering free educational resources to support low-income families ignored by traditional safety nets. I'm Travis Laird.
11: 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Darlene Graham, sister of Lindsey Graham.
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20: Out the door early on your Friday as we get ready to wrap up that work week and say howdy to the weekend. We got a little bit of fog out there this morning, a muggy Friday. Temperature this afternoon, 85 to 90 degrees. Scattered thunderstorms will go up. Not raining all day, but when it rains, it will absolutely put it down. Rubber stamp that forecast. Let's do it again for the day on Saturday. By the time we hit Sunday, cold front dropping in. The first of two will track into early next week. From the WKYT First Alert Weather Center, I'm meteorologist Chris Bailey.
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8: From ABC News, I'm Dave Packer. Speaking at primetime Thursday night, President Trump announced documents will now be available on the White House website. He says, demonstrates the interference of foreign adversaries in U.S. elections.
9: But we still have a major challenge that must be urgently addressed, because no country can be great without fair and honest elections.
8: Trump says 278,000 non-U.S. citizens voted in American elections, but ABC Chief Washington correspondent Jonathan Carl says a well-known conservative organization's decades-long data on voter fraud disproves that.
10: The Heritage Foundation, a very strongly a pro-Trump organization, has a database to collect examples of voter fraud. They looked at 1982 to 2025, and they came up with so far about 100 documented cases, they say, where a non-citizen voted in a U.S. election.
8: Catastrophic flash floods in Texas have killed two people and forced hundreds of rescues in areas still reeling from last summer's devastating floods. Texas Governor Greg Abbott is focused on the Nueces River, which stretches over 300 miles from central to south Texas.
11: The old record for the river there was 24.88 feet back in 1996. Currently expected, and the Nueces River near Uvalde is two times the flow of Niagara Falls.
8: Acting Attorney General Todd Blanche met Thursday with several survivors of the late sex offender Jeffrey Epstein's crimes at the Justice Department. During hearings for Blanche's confirmation for the job permanently, Republican Senator Tom Tillis said the sit-down with victims would be a requirement to secure his vote. But one of those victims saying she found him abrasive, condescending, and intentionally noncommittal to survivors. And she said, quote, she's even more confident in urging senators to vote against his confirmation. 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
13: A suspect accused of breaking into a Cynthiana landscaping business accidentally reveals his face on a doorbell camera. That video obtained by WKYT shows Jonathan Moore pulling his mask down the smoke, Prior to that, you could only see his eyes. Boris accused of stealing $500 from Gasser Landscaping's cash register. He's also tied into another burglary from July 12th. He's sitting in the Bourbon County Detention Center. The U.S. Department of Education is investigating Perry County Public Schools for alleged staff-on-student sexual misconduct. The federal agency claims they're looking into 20 districts nationwide. This is the lone Kentucky school under fire. They're investigating procedures to see if they're effective in reporting misconduct. The DOE can't arrest anyone, but they can cut off funding to those districts. I'm Lee Mowen.
12: 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Have you heard the news? Darlene Graham, sister of Lindsey Graham.
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22: Out the door early on your Friday as we get ready to wrap up that work week and say howdy to the weekend. We got a little bit of fog out there this morning, a muggy Friday. Temperature this afternoon, 85 to 90 degrees. Scattered thunderstorms will go up. Not raining all day, but when it rains, it will absolutely put it down. Rubber stamp that forecast. Let's do it again for the day on Saturday. By the time we hit Sunday, cold front dropping in. The first of two will track into early next week. From the WKYT First Alert Weather Center, I'm meteorologist Chris Bailey.
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11: I'm Sue Guzman. President Trump says he has proof of foreign interference in U.S. elections.
12: The Chinese government's strategy against the United States was focused on undermining domestic confidence in the U.S. president. They wanted to just make you sound like your president wasn't so hot, when actually your president has done a great job.
11: He says he's authorized the release of declassified documents from the archives. Air sirens sounding about Bahrain after Iran claimed an attack on a U.S. airbase. This as the U.S. ramped up its strikes against Iran Thursday, targeting bridges and roadways.
13: The president has proved not just to Iran, but to the entire world that we can hit Iran anytime, anywhere, any place. And their ability to defend themselves has been essentially wiped out.
11: White House Press Secretary Caroline Levitt, America's listening to Fox News.

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6: Splish splash, I was taking a bath. Long about a Saturday night.
7: Tanner playing the hits today with the Little Rock, the Splish Splash, taking a bath. We're having fun here on KSR. Drew Franklin filling in for Matt Jones. Ryan Lindman and Billy Rutledge are with me. Shannon in studio, crushing it on the ones and twos there. Is that what we say? Is that what DJ says?
8: The ones and twos.
9: Yeah. Got the records
7: the ones
9: going.
7: And twos.
8: After the pre-show, yeah.
7: We're live from the V at the Vine restaurant, which reopens tomorrow with its new menu, which is absolutely delicious. I just told Patrick here, the new GM, I want to give him a hug. That might be weird since I just met him this morning, but we're going to hug before I leave because I am just blown away by all this food. We're having a great time. Thanks to them for having us. Remember, they're open to the public. That can get confusing sometimes.
8: Yes.
7: So they do have a membership side of this. And that happy hour, 4:30 to 6, Ryan, you could get three of these dishes we've had for $30.
9: And we talked about the restaurant here on the 9th floor, the rooftop bar with the pool. It's also a spa on the 8th floor that's all connected with Divine here.
7: That's right. Billy's a big spa guy. Maybe he'll go in there and scroll on his phone and take calls in the sauna.
8: There's nothing like a good spa, Drew.
7: I like a good spa. I had a little spa treatment on vacation.
8: Is that right?
7: Steam room. I'm a steam room guy.
8: They give you like a cucumber water or something like that. It's a whole experience.
7: I will say, I went in a steam room and it was very steamy. You could barely see where I was sitting down. I'd been in there like 4 minutes and the guy said something scared the living daylights out of me because I didn't know he was in there. I was like, oh man, it had no clue you were sitting next to me.
8: That sounds like me taking phone calls in the sauna.
7: There you go. You are next on my list of topics, Billy. I don't want to get through
8: why
7: the weekend.
8: Is that?
7: Well, your wedding has been the conversation this summer. Sure, there's been a lot of TBT. The Pope interview was great. Peach Jam's going on right now. We haven't mentioned much of that yet. But really, everyone just wants to talk about brown suits and weddings and Ryan's behavior. And last night, you told us yesterday, you went and got some ballroom dancing.
8: Oh, yeah. Yeah.
7: So that you're ready for this first dance. And we can't get through the weekend without hearing about how your first lesson went.
8: Well, I learned the foxtrot.
7: Oh, whoa.
8: I learned the Roomba.
7: That was lesson one?
8: The swing and the waltz.
10: In one lesson?
8: All in less than 30 minutes. I learned all four of those dances. Now, where I went wrong was I didn't tell her what we were doing for date night. I was just like, we're going on a date night, you know, make sure you wear sneakers, not high heels. And we end up going to this dance studio. And it was great. Abby, our dance instructor, was fantastic. But the problem was I was acting like we were both beginners when the only real beginner was me, Ryan.
9: So she was offended?
8: She was very offended. So I'm like, we're here to get the basics. I've got two left feet. We just need, you know, some brush up before the wedding comes up in August.
9: Yeah.
8: And she's like, what do you mean we're beginners? I've got a history of doing dance. And so she was like sarcastically laughing about all the basic steps that we were doing. Now, it was great. We learned a lot. And I think it's going to really help us.
9: You learned a lot.
8: I apparently, it was just me learning through this experience.

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6: From ABC News, I'm Wayne Cabot. The air quality in the eastern U.S. is so bad, FIFA is monitoring for any impact on Sunday's World Cup final in New Jersey. Canada now reporting 893 active fires, only 156 crews to fight them. Meteorologist Ginger Z sees improvement for some.
7: The wind shift is what we're going to wait for. So Chicago tonight, UC clearing. A southwest wind takes over. Then it's bad. Cleveland, Pittsburgh tonight to Washington, D.C.
6: The smoke is so bad in Philadelphia, they've declared a code purple, the most serious, meaning the air is very unhealthy for everyone. Other side of the state, Allegheny County canceling tonight's free summer concert with the 70s band Orleans. A bridge in Uvalde, Texas has collapsed from historic flooding that brought 200 water rescues and claimed two lives in Texas. Major quake now reported near the border of Mexico and Guatemala could bring a tsunami. The U.S. Geological Service monitoring a 7.3 quake that just hit. For the first time, Iran says that it attacked a U.S. base in Syrian territory. Iran also attacked in Kuwait, hitting power plants and water desalination plants. International oil prices up again right now, the highest price in a month. DHS Secretary Mark Wayne Mullen has sent letters to four states claiming non-citizens on voting rolls.
8: President Trump is correct when he said that election security is national security.
6: He says DHS has found more than 250,000 potential non-citizens registered in California, Nevada, New Jersey, and Pennsylvania. The Bipartisan Policy Center finds that most of them are citizens who are misidentified by outdated information or clerical errors. Apple just surpassed NVIDIA in market value, putting it back on top, the world's most valuable company. NVIDIA was the most valuable until just now. It overtook Microsoft last year. 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
10: Kentucky's Attorney General is pushing hard to resume lethal injections after a 20-year pause on state executions. The state has filed a lawsuit pressuring a judge to dismiss a long-standing civil case that questioned the constitutionality of the death penalty. The government claims they have at least 12 inmates on death row who are ready to be killed the moment the legal roadblock is officially cleared. Meanwhile, health officials are scrambling to contain a massive parasitic outbreak that has spread across more than 30 Kentucky counties. Nearly 200 cases of cyclosporiasis have been reported in connection to contaminated fresh produce like cilantro and mixed greens. The intestinal illness causes severe fatigue and cramping, forcing residents to vigilantly scrub all fruits and vegetables just to avoid contracting the microscopic parasite from their groceries. I'm Travis Laird.
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21: The WKYT First Alert forecast calls for another hot and humid day, reaching around 90 degrees in Lexington, with heat index values climbing to around 100 degrees. Scattered showers are possible this afternoon to early evening. We get a little bit of a break from rain Saturday morning. Then we're looking at some showers and thunderstorms after around 2 p.m. With your WKYT First Alert forecast, I'm meteorologist Sabrina Ullman.
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6: From ABC News, I'm Wayne Cabot. Don't blame Canada. Toronto's premier on the defensive as nearly 900 wildfires burn across that country. Doug Ford, reacting to Republicans in Washington calling for sanctions against Canada.
7: They don't understand that Ontario is twice the size of Texas. And unfortunately, these fires that have happened in the U.S. every single year, we're there to support our great U.S. neighbors. And it's unfortunate they want to politicize this when people's lives are on the line.
6: The Milwaukee Brewers say tonight's home game against the Marlins is still on, even as the air quality index approaches 400. Hazardous. Fans have the option of exchanging their tickets. And FIFA is monitoring the air over New Jersey for Sunday's World Cup final. The CDC says bag lettuce is okay, because it's not part of the iceberg making people sick. They suspect the bad batch was sold to Taco Bell in five states: Michigan, Ohio, Indiana, Kentucky, West Virginia. Michigan still has it the worst, another 700 cases just since yesterday. DHS Secretary Mark Wayne Mullen just threatened to withhold federal money from states that don't investigate their voters for possible election fraud, threatening also criminal penalties against election officials.
8: Mullen threatened to withhold federal funding if states refuse to implement the Trump administration's changes.
9: We're saying that the machines had to be secured and that your voter registration list needs to be scrubbed.
8: Despite Trump's claims about widespread issues with voting systems, newly declassified documents released by the White House on Thursday cast doubt on the Trump administration's claims that the systems used to tabulate ballots and transmit election results are vulnerable to widespread manipulation. Peter Haralambos, ABC News.
6: Concerns about chip stocks as the Nasdaq down more than 1% and the S&P is on track for a losing week. Netflix is down more than 7% on fears it's growing too slowly. 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
11: Kentucky Governor Andy Beshear is continuing to push for proof of life from Senator Mitch McConnell.
12: Lee Mallon has the story.
13: Governor Andy Beshear previously called on U.S. Senator Mitch McConnell to prove that he's alive. Now the Democratic leader demands the longtime congressman to prove to the Commonwealth he can still do this job.
14: You know, it's been reported that he's had 17 and 20-minute conversations with different individuals. So call into a news station for 5 minutes, put out a short video. And it's not just me. Thomas Massie is asking for the same thing. You know, we all want him to be okay.
13: That's from Governor Beshear's Team Kentucky update on Thursday. McConnell's photo on Sunday said he's getting better, but he's been advised not to return to work just yet. I'm Lee Mowen.
15: And the CDC says shredded lettuce may be behind a multi-state outbreak of cyclosporiasis. More than 3,000 cases have been reported, including clusters in Kentucky and three neighboring states. I'm Scott Hooper.
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6: To celebrate 250 years of American independence, the United States Mint has released one of the most historic silver-proof sets ever assembled. The complete 10-coin 1776-2026 semi-quincentennial collection. Each of these remarkable designs will only be produced for 1 year and never be struck again. This remarkable set features the Lincoln Cent, Jefferson Nickel, and emerging Liberty Dime, each showcasing a dual date for the very first time ever, plus five semi-quincentennial quarters, honoring pivotal moments in American history. The enduring Liberty half dollar, showcasing the first ever depiction of the Statue of Liberty on a half dollar, and the Native American dollar with the first dual date ever struck as edge lettering on a U.S. coin. 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
23: The WKYT First Alert forecast calls for another hot and humid day, reaching around 90 degrees in Lexington, with heat index values climbing to around 100 degrees. Scattered showers are possible this afternoon to early evening. We'll get a little bit of a break from rain Saturday morning. Then we're looking at some showers and thunderstorms after around 2 p.m. With your WKYT First Alert forecast, I'm meteorologist Sabrina Ullman.
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6: From ABC News, I'm Wayne Cabot. The head of Homeland Security threatening to pull money and charge election officials if states don't cooperate with President Trump's demand that they investigate voters. Secretary Mark Wayne Mullen saying DHS has identified more than 250,000 potential non-citizens illegally registered to vote in four states. ABC News Chief Justice Correspondent Pierre Thomas reports.
7: They've yet to describe their methodology in terms of how they came up with this information and whether they were able to basically talk to the state officials in those locations to see if the information matches up.
6: California's Secretary of State says that they will review these DHS claims. California Senator Alex Padilla calls DHS actions a disgusting abuse of power. A ransomware attack on Coca-Cola's dairy company has led to a shutdown on production at Fairlife Dairy based in Chicago, which produces a range of lactose-free products. A plea to American governors from Ontario Premier Doug Ford.
8: If you have additional water bombers you aren't using, if you have any wildfire firefighters that you can spare, we'd be forever grateful.
6: Close to 900 fires are still burning across Canada, smoke pouring across much of the continent, leading FIFA to monitor the air over New Jersey for Sunday's World Cup final. Big escalation of the Iran war today. The U.S. targeting civilian infrastructure, hitting bridges and a major railway station in Iran. ABC's Patrick Reville at the Foreign Desk in London.
9: In response, we've seen Iran escalating its attacks on regional U.S. allies, targeting Jordan, Qatar, Bahrain, Kuwait. Kuwait saying that Iran targeted and hit and caused significant damage to a power and water desalinization plant.
6: Iran also saying it struck inside Syria for the first time during this war. All this pushing oil even higher today. Brent crude close to $88 a barrel. 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
10: Kentucky Governor Andy Beshear is continuing to push for proof of life from Senator Mitch McConnell.
11: Lee Mountain has the story.
10: Governor Andy Beshear previously called on U.S. Senator Mitch McConnell to prove that he's alive. Now the Democratic leader demands the longtime congressman to prove to the Commonwealth he can still do this job.
12: You know, it's been reported that he's had 17 and 20 minute conversations with different individuals. So call into a news station for 5 minutes. Put out a short video. And it's not just me. Thomas Massie is asking for the same thing. You know, we all want him to be okay.
10: That's from Governor Beshear's Team Kentucky update on Thursday. McConnell's photo on Sunday said he's getting better, but he's been advised not to return to work just yet. I'm Lee Mowen.
13: And the CDC says shredded lettuce may be behind a multi-state outbreak of cyclosporiasis. More than 3,000 cases have been reported, including clusters in Kentucky and three neighboring states. I'm Scott Hooper.
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20: The WKYT First Alert forecast calls for another hot and humid day, reaching around 90 degrees in Lexington, with heat index values climbing to around 100 degrees. Scattered showers are possible this afternoon to early evening. We'll get a little bit of a break from rain Saturday morning. Then we're looking at some showers and thunderstorms after around 2 p.m. With your WKYT First Alert forecast, I'm meteorologist Sabrina Ullman.
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3: From ABC News, I'm Wayne Cabot. The head of Homeland Security threatening to pull money and charge election officials if states don't cooperate with President Trump's demand that they investigate voters. Secretary Mark Wayne Mullen saying DHS has identified more than 250,000 potential non-citizens illegally registered to vote in four states. ABC News Chief Justice Correspondent Pierre Thomas reports.
4: They've yet to describe their methodology in terms of how they came up with this information and whether they were able to basically talk to the state officials in those locations to see if the information matches up.
3: California's Secretary of State says that they will review these DHS claims. California Senator Alex Padilla calls DHS actions a disgusting abuse of power. A ransomware attack on Coca-Cola's dairy company has led to a shutdown on production at Fairlife Dairy based in Chicago, which produces a range of lactose-free products. A plea to American governors from Ontario Premier Doug Ford.
5: If you have additional water bombers you aren't using, if you have any wildfire firefighters that you can spare, we'd be forever grateful.
3: Close to 900 fires are still burning across Canada, smoke pouring across much of the continent, leading FIFA to monitor the air over New Jersey for Sunday's World Cup final. Big escalation of the Iran war today. The U.S. targeting civilian infrastructure, hitting bridges and a major railway station in Iran. ABC's Patrick Rievel at the Foreign Desk in London.
6: In response, we've seen Iran escalating its attacks on regional U.S. allies, targeting Jordan, Qatar, Bahrain, Kuwait. Kuwait saying that Iran targeted and hit and caused significant damage to a power and water desalinization plant.
3: Iran also saying it struck inside Syria for the first time during this war. All this pushing oil even higher today. Brent crude close to $88 a barrel. 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
8: With continuing team coverage, I'm Kelsey Soto from WKYT News. Frankfurt's automated surface observing system is being retired as a designated climate site, according to the National Weather Service. The NWS says the system's been offline since June of last year due to unresolved power supply issues. They say Kentucky's Mesonet site in Franklin County can still provide similar quality data, but meteorologists are concerned that the change could be tough on the local weather community. Lexington police are investigating a shooting after a person showed up at an ER with a gunshot wound. Police officers say they were called to the hospital just after 9:15 Thursday night. It happened in the Center Parkway area. One Lexington director, Divine Karama, said this was the second time in a week that there's been a shooting at the Falcon Crest apartment complex. Fayette County Public Schools is offering Cuts and Curls, an initiative that helps students get free or reduced price haircuts and styles during the school year. The goal is to help students feel confident when they step on campus. Families can make appointments directly with participating barbershops and salons through the district's partner list online. I'm Kelsey Soto with WKYT News for News Radio 630 WLAP.
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9: It's a non-injury crash on the inner loop of Manowar at Harrodsburg Road. The right turn lane is blocked there. 422-8727 is the right way auto glass traffic tip line. Officer Don with Skywatch Traffic.
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14: Scattering of thunderstorms on the move across the area as we roll into the weekend. Hi, good evening, everyone. Out there tonight, a little fog is possible as well. Temperature 70 to 75. It is another steamy weekend. Scattered thunderstorms around for the day on Saturday. Not going to rain all the time. Outside of any thunderstorms, we'll make a run into the upper 80s to near 90 degrees. Sunday, some morning showers and thunderstorms. Feels a little better into the afternoon, mid to upper 80s. And then we'll steam it up ahead of a potent cold front that will arrive late Monday into Tuesday. Make it a great weekend from the WKYT First Alert Weather Center. I'm meteorologist Chris Bailey.
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1: From ABC News, I'm Wayne Cabot. Taylor Farms now removing all iceberg lettuce from central Mexico after the FDA said it's a potential source of the parasite that sickened thousands across the country. Michigan has it the worst. Another 700 sick since yesterday. The CDC says it's okay to eat shredded lettuce sold in bags at grocery stores. Former CDC Chief Medical Officer Dr. Deborah Howry says government cutbacks are impacting the response.
2: You know, when you're down 30% of your workforce, you've got less boots on the ground, especially when we're in the middle of a measles outbreak, dealing with Ebola and screening passengers at airports and the recent hantavirus outbreak. So this just really, you know, tips the capacity over.
1: If you have weekend outdoor plans, air quality improvement is expected across the Ohio Valley, Northeast, Mid-Atlantic. However, parts of the Midwest and Great Lakes will continue to see dangerous levels. A word of warning here from ABC News medical contributor Dr. Alok Patel.
3: I want people to understand that if you look at the AQI, which you should do every single day, it's really calibrated for a healthy young adult. So you may not feel the difference immediately if it's 150 or so, but that can be very dangerous for sensitive individuals. And as that AQI gets higher, in fact, in New York City, it was almost 200. Almost everyone can feel it.
1: It's been close to 400 in Milwaukee, but the Brewers say tonight's game is on against the Marlins. Fans unwilling to brave the air can exchange for later. FIFA monitoring the air over New Jersey for Sunday's World Cup final. DHS Secretary Mark Wayne Mullen says states that don't investigate their voters for possible election fraud could lose federal money.
4: States must be aware of the real threats for voter registration.
1: California's Secretary of State will review the DHS claims, but says information from the president does not inspire any level of confidence. 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
6: With continuing team coverage, I'm Kelsey Soto from WKYT News. Frankfurt's automated surface observing system is being retired as a designated climate site, according to the National Weather Service. The NWS says the system's been offline since June of last year due to unresolved power supply issues. They say Kentucky's Mesonet site in Franklin County can still provide similar quality data, but meteorologists are concerned that the change could be tough on the local weather community. Lexington police are investigating a shooting after a person showed up at an ER with a gunshot wound. Police officers say they were called to the hospital just after 9:15 Thursday night. It happened in the Center Parkway area. One Lexington director, Divine Karama, said this was the second time in a week that there's been a shooting at the Falcon Crest apartment complex. Fayette County Public Schools is offering Cuts and Curls, an initiative that helps students get free or reduced price haircuts and styles during the school year. The goal is to help students feel confident when they step on campus. Families can make appointments directly with participating barbershops and salons through the district's partner list online. I'm Kelsey Soto with WKYT News for News Radio 630 WLAP.
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7: Outbound Richmond at St. Anne, there's a two-car collision there. They're going to move that into the parking lot and out of the way for us. Officer Don with Skywatch Traffic.
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14: Scattering of thunderstorms on the move across the area as we roll into the weekend. Hi, good evening, everyone. Out there tonight, a little fog is possible as well. Temperature 70 to 75. It is another steamy weekend. Scattered thunderstorms around for the day on Saturday. Not going to rain all the time. Outside of any thunderstorms, we'll make a run into the upper 80s to near 90 degrees. Sunday, some morning showers and thunderstorms. Feels a little better into the afternoon, mid to upper 80s. And then we'll steam it up ahead of a potent cold front that will arrive late Monday into Tuesday. Make it a great weekend from the WKYT First Alert Weather Center. I'm meteorologist Chris Bailey.
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0: This year, America celebrates 250 years, 2.5 centuries of courage, sacrifice, and family stories passed down from one generation to the next. 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
4: When was the last time you woke up actually feeling rested or got through the day without feeling stressed out? Yeah, over 50% of adults say they'd feel better if they got more sleep.

0: Sam Maxwell, who was an excellent linebacker. He joined the Wildcats in 2006 when he backed up Wesley Woodyard. And then he became a regular in the lineup and was a really good player for Kentucky. And in fact, had a great senior year. Unfortunately, had to have shoulder surgery and missed his last game, missed the bowl game, which turned out to be Rich Brooks's last game in 2009. But Sam had a great year that year, and he got better every year. Made 80 tackles, was second on the team, 5.5 tackles for loss, caused a couple of fumbles, picked off 6 different passes, most ever in one year by a Kentucky linebacker, and broke up 7. Those 6 ranked him 2nd in the SEC in interceptions and 5th in the league for total passes defended. That's for a linebacker. Those are cornerback numbers. Those are safety numbers. But Sam Maxwell got it done that year, number 50, and that represents the number of days between now and Kentucky kicking things off. We're going to talk some football later on in the show with Christy Thomas, who anchors our pregame network coverage on the UK Radio Network, along with Logan Stenberg and Ricky Lumpkin. We'll also talk, of course, about UK women's basketball with Christy as she works SEC Plus broadcasts of Kenny Brooks's team. And I know she's as excited, almost as excited as Kenny is about that team. So we'll chat with Christy about that coming up. We're also going to hear at the bottom of the hour from Cole Park of the Cat's Paws. He usually joins us on Wednesdays, but he's down at the Peach Jam looking at a current Kentucky commit and possibly some future Kentucky commits. So we will hear Cole coming up in just a few minutes. And also later on, we're going to hear from La Familia, some of the players who will play tomorrow in the tournament that begins at noon at Historic Memorial Coliseum. And I will tell you that last night we had technical issues and some of those interviews did not get on the air. So we will reshare them with you. We'll try to reshare them with you later on in the show. Coming up tomorrow as well, FIFA World Cup consolation game. And that's not what they call it, actually. It's the third place playoff. The two teams that lost, France and England, those teams lost in the semis. So they will play tomorrow at 5:00 at Hard Rock Stadium in Miami Gardens, Florida. That's going to be on Fox, of course. And we will have it for you on the radio right here on 630 WLAP. You can't imagine there's going to be a whole lot of juice from the players. I got to think the fans will be maybe more interested and more animated than the players are, but I don't know, man. France versus England, when they get together, you never know. So if you're a fan, you can pick up more coverage of World Cup soccer tomorrow at 5 p.m., and we will also have the championship game, the World Cup game for you at 3:00 Sunday, Spain against Argentina, Fox Sports Radio and Fox TV. Consolation games went away a long time ago from the NCAA basketball tournament. Believe it or not, you might not know this if you're of a certain age, but there used to be in the Final Four a consolation game. That ended following the 1981 tournament. LSU and Virginia lost in the Final Four on Saturday, so on Monday they played and Virginia won it 78-74. That was the only year Ralph Sampson ever made the Final Four, and his team was beaten in the semis, as I said, but ended the year on a win over LSU in the consolation game. After that, they did away with it, and I had forgotten about this. There had been regional consolation games in the NCAA tournament that were phased out after they expanded the tournament in 1975. And yeah, through the years, Kentucky played in some of those regional consolation games. But those ended after the 74 tournament, because the 75 is when they expanded and went to a larger field. And there was an article in Bleacher Report back in 2018 when a writer made the argument that there should be a consolation game once again. In 75, the tournament was only prior to 1975, the tournament was 32 teams. Can you imagine that? Then they expanded to 48 and didn't get to 64 until much further down the road. So they did away with them, but one of the writers for Bleacher Report believes they should bring the game back. And it's a lame argument. I'm glad they did away with it. Because his argument was, look at some of the great games, air quotes, we would have had a chance to see. And in 1984, yeah, UK would have played Virginia in Seattle. Do you think the UK players would have been interested after going 3-for-33 in the second half against Georgetown? Of course not. Duke, Arizona in 88. UNLV in North Carolina versus North Carolina in 91. That UNLV team was supposed to win the championship for the second year in a row. Do you think those kids would have wanted to keep playing? No. And by the way, in 2011, it would have been VCU under Shaka Smart against Kentucky. No, that's a bad idea. I'm glad they did away with the consolation games. By the way, in 1978, there was a consolation game in St. Louis. The year Kentucky won it. Wildcats beat Arkansas on Saturday. Duke beat Notre Dame on Saturday. So those two teams squared off on Monday. And it was a thrilling game. And the crowd got into it. I will say that. And I was there because I was working it for the campus radio station, WBKY, along with my buddy Mike Connolly. And I got to call that game. And here's what the final shot sounded like. The game winner by Arkansas's Ron Brewer.
1: 8 seconds left now. Brewer across the time stripe. 5 seconds left. Ron Brewer, top of the key. 3 seconds left. Turnaround jumper from 18 feet. Got it! Arkansas wins it. 71-69. Turnaround jump shot from 18 feet. The right side of the key by Ron Brewer. And Arkansas wins the consolation game of the NCAA tournament.
0: That was Eddie Sutton's best team, and Ron Brewer's son, Corey, went on to play at Florida many years later and was part of those Gator teams that won back-to-back national championships. But that was how we called the end of the consolation game in 1978 at the Checker Dome in St. Louis, just ahead of UK Duke. 3 years later, they stopped playing that consolation game. And I'll look in on the consolation soccer game. I'll be curious to see what the experts say about how hard or how well these folks have played. My old company, Gray Media, which owns WKYT and a lot of TV stations, has decided that it will make Atlanta Hawks basketball games available for free over the air. So they bought the rights. They will air, if they aren't National Game of the Week games, they will air for free on Atlanta First TV in Atlanta. And in WALB, in Albany, Georgia, on WALB, Albany is the home market for Gray Media. The business offices are in Atlanta. But the company itself was born in Albany, Georgia. So with all these different platforms now and streaming and you know, baseball forcing fans to pay a fortune to watch. Well, here's one NBA team that's going to be broadcast over the air. And that's a great thing. While we're talking NBA, we will shift you seamlessly to fashion. Yeah, here's the fashion report from the Big Blue Insider. The Zoe Report, TRZ, reporting on the ESPYs and the red carpet walk and what they were wearing and all that. And I bring it up because the first couple critiqued or sized up, or however you want to call it, was Mr. Karl Anthony Towns and his fiance, Jordan Woods. She is as much a celebrity as he is. And the offer said Jordan sparkled in a gold Oscar de la Renta dress covered in strands of crystals alongside fiancé Karl Anthony Towns. Talked about her shoes, talked about her jewelry, of course, and also talked about what Karl was wearing, simply a black Gucci suit. And on Wednesday, the New York Knicks won the ESPY's Best Team Award. So another trophy for Karl Anthony Towns, looking sharp, and the New York Knicks. Up next, Jack Givens on this year's Kentucky basketball team. That's ahead on 630 WLA.
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0: Welcome back to the Big Blue Insider. Coming up in just a few minutes, Cole Park is going to join us from the Peach Jam. He has been writing a lot for the Cats Paws on the players down there and the future Wildcats and potential future Wildcats. And we'll talk to Cole coming up in hour number two. Christy Thomas will chat with us about UK football. She, of course, anchors our UK football coverage on the radio network. She also works UK women's basketball for SEC Plus. So we'll talk a little bit about Kenny Brooks's team. You see a lot on social media right now about their workouts. Also in hour number two, La Familia. We had some technical issues last night getting some of those interviews on the air, so we will revisit them coming up in hour number two. But I want to share with you part of a conversation I had. You may have heard it already, but a really good conversation I had. I really enjoyed it with Jack Givens, who's on each week with Tom Leach, and I was filling in on the Leach Report. But if you missed it, or if you'd like to hear part of it again, this is a conversation I had with Jack about some of the new guys. We talked about some of the older guys as well, but I started off by asking Jack if he found any of the new guys in particular intriguing.
10: Well, I'm excited to see just how good Zoom is, because I think his position, Zoom Diallo, I think his that point guard position is going to be huge for Kentucky. And from what I've seen thus far in practice, he just loves the responsibility, if you will. He loves being the leader. He loves that role. He loves that challenge. And it's been fun to see how guys have come alongside him and allowing him to do that and to be that guy. Justin McBride is interesting to me, because he has looked awesome, in my opinion. He has looked awesome in the workouts. He's a quick jumper when it comes to defending around the basket. He blocks more shots than I ever thought he would be able to at 6'8", 250. He's been fun to watch. And guess what? He shoots it well. He shoots it really well from behind the three-point line. And that could be huge when it comes to spreading the floor, the penetration that you get from guys like Alex Wilkins and some of the other points. Zoom can get downhill and get into the paint. And they're really pushing the ball out, in, out. And we have those bigs, even Malachi, who has gotten better facing the basket and shooting, not so much the three, but if you leave him around that 15 to 18 foot range, he might pull up and knock that one down. So it's going to be pretty intriguing to see what happens. But I think a lot of it's going to start at the guard spots, the point guard spots, the guys who can penetrate and create off the dribble. Interesting team, man. It really is.
0: Yeah. I was glad to hear you say that about Zoom, because I'm the same way. Of course, it starts with point guard, got to stay healthy, but just getting the chance to talk with him, I have not had a chance to watch them work out as you have, but this guy's resume says that he's up for the job. And when you look at the guys around him, I mean, you know, he'll make everybody better and vice versa. And I've been telling anybody who will listen that Jack Givens and Cameron Mills, who go to practice, they both told me throughout last year that Braden Hawthorne is the real deal. And he's bigger and stronger now. And I know you've talked about him, but Jack, that's another guy who I find really intriguing. Everybody does.
10: Yeah. I mean, you know, it's interesting, Gabe, and I'm glad you mentioned Braden, because Braden is a tremendous talent. But I've noticed in practice, things have changed just a little bit for him, okay?
0: Really?
10: Because last year he was redshirted. So if he makes a mistake on that redshirt, on that team of guys who scrimmage all the time against the main guys.
0: Right.
10: If he makes a mistake last year, it's no big deal because, hey, he's not playing. But now his role and his responsibilities have changed. They have risen. And he makes a mistake now, especially on defense, and Mark stops and you got to do this. And Mark Fox says, come on, you got to do this and you got to do that. So it's a different type of mental approach for him that he is adjusting to. Now, he will do that, and he will give Kentucky some good minutes. But it's been interesting in the, I don't know, six, seven workouts that I've watched so far, his role and his responsibility and the expectations from him have changed. And from the first time I saw him to now, he's kind of growing through that. And he's becoming more and more the Braden Hawthorne we saw in practice all the time last year. So a little bit of a growing experience for him right now, but he's accepting it and he's still looking pretty good.
0: I suspect I know the answer to this one, but how much does this team, and it's early, but how much does this team more resemble Mark Pope's first team compared to last year's team, which was riddled with injury and indecision?
10: Well, I'll start that part of the conversation with the comparison Lamont Butler and Zoom Diallo, okay? Lamont Butler wanted to be the leader, and he led by example. He let his heart lead the team, and he was so tough. I mean, I became such a Lamont Butler fan that I didn't see that last year at the point guard spot, partly because of injury, no question about that. But Lamont was injured as well, but he still figured out a way to play through that. I don't know if he was hurt quite as much as J-Lo was or as badly, but I started that position. When you have that kind of point guard, it really helps everybody else be better. But the total overall team comparison. Certainly, compare this team to the team March 1st team, because we have a lot of guys who can shoot the basketball.
11: Yeah.
10: We have a Kobe Brea and Montilovich, no doubt about that. We have a guy in McBride who can spot people up. It's just a whole lot like Mark's first team. Yeah. They're going to shoot a lot of threes. There's no question about it. But again, it all starts with those guards, man. And just creating shots off the dribble for people and moving that ball. One more pass. And we'll have a lot of open shots.
0: Well, I'll let you go with this. I know we could sit here all day and talk about shooting with you. You never met one you didn't like. You never met a shooter you didn't like. Will Montilovich, tell me a little bit about his shot, shooter to shooter, and what you saw in him when he played for Iowa State last year and what you're seeing now. I've got to think it tickles you what you see.
10: Well, yeah, I mean, he makes shots. I mean, there's no question about that. I mean, when it comes to making shots in practice, I mean, boy, you leave him open, and he's deadly. I mean, he's going to make that shot, and that's very, very evident and obvious right now. He doesn't have a pure shooter's type shot. I mean, in that, it's a little bit of the ball when it leaves his hands, it doesn't have that rotation that you see on a lot of shooters. It's a little bit of a side rotation.
0: Yeah.
10: Which goes to what I tell my grandson, you know, I mean, it doesn't matter if your shot's perfect or not, if it goes in the basket. Right. I mean, that's what matters. You have to make shots. But he does that, man. He is a shooter. It's going to be interesting to see if he how well he defends. If that is something that he is truly interested in doing, and it sure seems like he is. He's better defensive player than I saw when we played against them in the tournament last year. I was thinking, well, that's a weakness that we can take advantage of. But he's a smart player. He's been around a long time. He shoots it lights out, and he'll do what he's supposed to do, and that is get shots up. I like it in practice when I see him bringing the ball up the floor. And, you know, when you want to run, you push it up.
0: Yeah.
10: And I love it when I see him catch it on the wing and step into a shot just off the dribble. That's another thing he can do that I was a little bit surprised. I thought he had to spot up and figure out a way to get open, but he steps into that shot off the dribble, and he's pretty deadly with that as well. So,
0: all right.
10: I like him, Gabe. I like his game.
0: Sounds good. That, of course, is Jack Givens. Tom Leach is broadcast partner on UK Basketball, the UK Radio Network. And if you'd like to hear the whole conversation, just head for the Leach Report podcast page, and you can check it out. When we come back, Cole Park from the Peach Jam here on 630 WLAP.
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12: 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And then the final is in New Jersey on Sunday at 3 between Argentina and Spain. Argentina's Lionel Messi comes into the match tied for the tournament high in goals with 8, and he's also tied for second in assists at 4.
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0: Welcome back to the Big Blue Insider. Ordinarily, we talk to Cole Park, as I mentioned earlier, on Wednesdays. But the beat writer for the Cats Boss is busy down in North Augusta, Georgia, at the Peach Jam. I hope you saw his tweet that included a photo of a bowl of jam. Very clever. Enjoyed that. You've been down there for a while. Are your eyes spinning?
24: Oh, man, my eyes are working fine, but my brain is all over the place. Yeah. I mean, it's, you're in and out, talking to player after player, coaches, and going to, from gym to gym. There's like six, I think there's six courts here listed, but there's five that are in use. So just all over the place all day long, from usually been waking up around 7:30 or so, make sure we're here by the first game at 9:00, and we typically don't leave until the last game ends, with the last game tipping off around 7:30 usually.
0: Wow, amazing. And, of course, Cole's coverage on the Cats Paws website, the 247 Sports site, it'll take you there, and all kinds of notes and stories. And let us start with the number one player. I know you had a list, I'm sure, of kids, of players that you wanted to check out. Who is at the top of your list? I suspect I know.
24: Well, Caden Daughtry has been playing out of his mind this summer, so I absolutely had to get in there and talk to him, find out Kentucky's involvement in that recruitment. And there's been a lot of guys I've been trying to talk to. You know, Kentucky has a pretty hefty list of guys who have offers that are here. You know, just to name a few, you got Louis Avuo, you got guys like Brady Pettigrew, Benjamin Barouet, who is a bit younger as far as a lot of the players we're talking to go. You know, he just recently got an offer, so I was talking to him a little bit yesterday. Some of the coaches were in there checking him out. Mo Williams, Cody Feger were in there. So, I mean, just probably a list of 25 kids that I've been going around and talking to and finding out everything I can about their recruitment and how Kentucky stands in it.
0: One of the guys you interviewed talked about Mo Williams and just about what impressed him as a recruiter. And we're hearing this and reading this more and more from recruits. What has jumped out at you about what they're saying about Mark Pope's, one of his lead recruiters now?
24: Yeah, I mean, Mo Williams is a slam dunk for all intents and purposes. I mean, every single recruit that I've talked to that's heard from him loves him. He's someone who's going to keep it real with you. You know, we've heard probably five or six times now that he's someone who they're recruiting him, or, you know, like as he's recruiting kids, he'll talk to them after the game. So I'm like, you know, you could have done this better. You know, you need to improve this, work on this, but you also did this well. Like, you know, that was something, I think it was Jackson Davis that I talked to who said that. He said he keeps it real with me. You know, he's not going to sugarcoat anything. And I asked another recruit that's going to be in a story to come, you know, I was like, how important is that to you? And he said, that's everything to me. He said, I don't want a bunch of yes men around me. I want people who are going to help me develop and get better and get the lead.
0: Yeah. Honesty. You know, when they know, the kids are so smart now. They know when they're being recruited like that. But I think maybe some of the problem, too, Cole, is they hear so much on the AAU circuit about how great they are, you know, and they're given this and given that and, you know, family members and all that. That's got to be really sobering, isn't it? Having a top-level recruiter tell you, you know, you're not where you need to be yet. I would appreciate that if I were a player, wouldn't you?
24: Oh, undoubtedly. I mean, it's been a talking point with Kentucky for forever. I mean, you think, like, especially John Calipari days and with the recruitment now. I mean, these kids that are coming to Kentucky, most of them are used to being the best player on their team for their entire lives, right?
0: Yeah,
24: they've been the guy who can do pretty much no wrong in certain areas where they're from. So, you know, finally having a coach who will tell you, you know, yeah, you're great. You've got a lot of the pieces we want, but there's still work to be done. I mean, that's got to be a great thing to hear, because I think everyone likes being complimented. Everyone likes hearing that they're doing well.
0: Yeah.
24: But I think every one of us usually knows, unless you've got something going on up there, every one of us knows that we're not perfect, that there's areas where we can improve. And all of us ideally want to improve. So having someone who has the gall to kind of go up to you, even though they haven't landed you yet, and tell you, you know, I like you, I want you to come here, I think you're very good, but I want to work with you on these things. I want to tell you, you know, that you can work on these better. And that coming from a guy who was an NBA guard in his own right, I mean, I believe him. You know, if I'm one of these kids and my goal is to get to the NBA, and a former NBA guard tells me you need to work on this, I can't speak for you, but I'd start working on that.
0: Oh, yeah. He's been to the mountaintop. He's been to where these kids want to be. Talking to Cole Park, he's down at the Peach Jam in North Augusta, Georgia. And you mentioned Caden Daughtry. He had a 42-point game, I don't know, was it yesterday? And some people believe he is the best player in the country. What is his game? Tell us about him.
24: Oh, man. I'll be honest with you. He doesn't have the same frame or stature, obviously. So a lot of the comparisons you've been seeing with him tend to be with smaller guards because of his build.
0: 6 foot.
24: I see a lot. Yeah, I see a lot of Shai Gilgeous-Alexander in his game.
0: Wow.
24: Just the way he plays, the way he likes to play basketball. I mean, he can shoot the ball, but he doesn't necessarily have that reputation as like one of the Steph Curry kind of shooters. But he can absolutely do it, especially in the clutch. You know, he's not afraid to put his body in the line to make a play. He plays with a chip on his shoulder. I mean, you just talk to the kid. I've talked to him several times here during this trip, and you can just talk to him. You can sense that chip on his shoulder that he wants to prove people wrong, that he wants to prove that, you know, he said, we've known most of my life that I was going to be undersized. That doesn't mean I'm going to stop working any harder. And he believes, and he's kind of been backing up. Just look at, you know, you mentioned that one game, but you go down the list, it's game after game after game of this kid proving that he belongs in that conversation for the best player in his class and one of the best players in the country, if not the best.
0: Yeah, 247 has him in the top 10. And although of the schools listed, he does not have Kentucky, or at least 247 They have Florida State, Iowa, Miami, Michigan, and maybe Arizona State. But how, any idea of the level of interest from Kentucky? Have they offered him?
24: Yeah, I spoke to him a little bit about Kentucky. You know, he had some good things to say about the program, Mo Williams as well. So Kentucky's definitely one of those schools he's considering. I'll have more of a story on that probably either today or tomorrow about my conversations with Daughtry and, you know, Kentucky's involvement in there. I definitely think that as far as Kentucky goes, there's probably, you know, some work to be done in that regard. I don't think that they're, you know, currently leading that recruitment or anything like that. So, yeah. But they are in the recruitment, I guess, is what I'm trying to get at. They're not in the front. They have work to be done, but they're absolutely in it. It is a school he's spoken to me about. It's a school he is, you know, considering in his list. And okay. It'll be exciting to see.
0: By the way, Daughtry hit a jumper at the buzzer, a fadeaway with two guys in his face to send one of their games into double overtime. So you also are, I'm sure, following Ryan Hampton, a Kentucky commit. What have you seen from him?
24: Yeah, you know, there was a game I watched of his, and I remember thinking, like, you know, I must just not have caught his best game. And then I look at the box score, he's undoubtedly one of the best players on the floor. So, you know, that to me is exciting because when you watch his game, it feels like there's still so much he can add, but yet he's still one of the better players when he's on the floor. So that should be exciting. You know, I think he's got a lot of potential. You know, he again reiterated to us that at this point he doesn't see a reclass in his future, that he wants to kind of stick through his, you know, his high school process.
0: Yeah.
24: So that's something to keep in mind. But no, I mean, we spoke to him and about Kentucky, and he's been stoked. The coach has been here watching him. He says every day he knows he made the right decision. He's very, very excited to come to Kentucky. I got to speak with him once. I said, obviously, you know, you'd love for every player in the team to ball out and have a great year and go wherever they want. But it, you know, when you get to college, is there anyone on this current Kentucky team that you would just love to still be there? He said, I would love to play with my guys, Mason Williams and Alex Wilkins. So he's a big fan of those two. And,
0: nice.
24: You know, he's really excited about coming to Kentucky, and his heart's still all the way in it. And I think that he has, you know, a ton of potential, a ton of potential in what he's going to be able to do.
0: He has a teammate down there on his squad, a 6'10 kid who apparently blocked nine shots in one game. Yeah.
24: Lewis Owo. We spoke to him. He was super giddy when we spoke to him because he had just got to meet Hakeem Olajuwon, so that was a cool experience for him. But I mean, he's a great kid. You talk to him, just so much positivity and energy. He shared a humorous story about how he never really was into basketball all that much, and he was riding his bike one day and it broke, and someone asked him, you know, man, why are you worried about that? Why don't you play basketball? He said, I'll give it a try. And he's one of the best shot blockers in the country. I was sitting there watching one of his games, and I had someone next to me lean over and say, I think he's the best shot blocker in the country. I mean, this kid has elite potential. We asked him about it, and he said, you know, if you're going to the rim on me, I'm going to get up there and block it. That's just what I do. And just a little taste of what kind of just personality this kid has and his energy. We asked him that, you know, obviously it's going to happen. You know, you're going to get dunked on every now and again. What kind of goes through your mind when that happens? And he said, I probably shouldn't say this, but I get a little bit excited. And I was like, wow. You know, he loves competing. He loves those big moments. He likes someone who can really challenge him and test him.
0: Yeah.
24: I think when you watch him play, he's just a kid who loves what he does. And, you know, it's something that we focus a lot on talent, and obviously so, and character, and obviously so. But I think there's something to be said about a kid who just clearly loves basketball, loves what they're doing, has fun every time they go out there on the floor. And loves to compete, and that's what this kid is to me. I'm a big fan of his. You know, watching his game and talking to him, he's a great young man, and I think he's got a super, super bright future. I think he could, like I was told, I think he could legitimately be the best shot blocker in the country.
0: Wow. He is Cole Park of the Cat's Paws. He is down at Peach Jam in North Augusta, Georgia. We'll come back and talk more hoops on the other side of the break here on 630 WLAP.
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12: 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And then the final is in New Jersey on Sunday at 3 between Argentina and Spain. Argentina's Lionel Messi comes into the match tied for the tournament high in goals with 8, and he's also tied for second in assists at 4.
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0: Welcome back. Cole Park joining us here on a Friday, not a Wednesday, because he has been busy down at the Peach Jam in North Augusta, Georgia, watching some of the best prepped talent in America. And for our listeners, most of us have never been to this event. Describe what it's like. I know they're not huge facilities and they're jam-packed. I would think every coach in a match, a who's who, isn't it, of head coaches and recruiters?
24: Yeah, absolutely. So you get here, it's called the Riverview Parks Event Center. I mean, it kind of looks like a YMCA type deal here. Just a bunch of gyms all around here. There's a lot of the balcony viewing you do is just a running track that you can walk on. There's like a weight set downstairs that's mostly moved aside. Like there's a little bit of weight devices down there still, but mostly for like a kind of like a locker room area. That's where coaches aren't allowed to go. But it's three levels here and basically five basketball courts in action all the time. It's super, super fun. You got the main big gym in the very back and then a bunch of other gyms all throughout the building. You know, you get here early and the live period doesn't actually start when the event starts. So you get here early and it's just, you know, the kids, the recruits, the players that are, the game's going on. And then it was actually yesterday is when the live period started. So it becomes a whole another animal, just completely packed out with coaches, assistants, head coaches. I mean, it really is a who's who. You're just walking through the hallways and, you know, John Calipari's walking by you. Yeah. John Shire's walking down the hall. It's all over the place. And it's a super fun event. Especially, you know, if you can handle a hectic environment, if you're not someone who likes those environments, it might be a little jarring for you, but it's a ton of fun and you can, you know, you go around and you can talk to the recruits, the coaches, college coaches.
0: Right.
24: And then, you know, we've seen plenty of guys here as well. Chris Paul is obviously coaching a team here. We saw Sharif Cooper here yesterday. Paul George was here the other day watching, you know, he's not coaching, but watching the team named after him play. So we've seen a lot of talent here, a lot of recruit talent, a lot of NBA talent, a lot of coaching talent. It's just, it really is a who's who of everything college basketball.
0: You also wrote about Josh Lindsay, who is a combo guard from Louisville Sanex. I got to see him in a Sweet 16. I thought he was the reason that Sanex was going to win the state championship. But boy, George Rogers Clark came back and had an answer for everything the Tigers did and pulled the upset. So I'm guessing Lindsay has got his sights set on a return to the Sweet 16, but he is being recruited. And again, Rivals doesn't have Kentucky on his list, but you say UK is involved. He's a little on the small side, I think. I don't know that he's a point guard. I think he's clearly a two guard. I could be, you know, I'm no expert. Mm-hmm. But Auburn, Indiana, Oklahoma State, Virginia Tech, and Kent State, how serious do you believe Kentucky is about this kid?
24: I think they're very serious. You know, when we spoke to him, he said that neither Kentucky or Louisville have offered him yet. That those are offers that he's kind of waiting for. But just because there's not an offer doesn't mean they're not recruiting this kid. I mean, Kentucky and Louisville are both, it's a Louisville kid. So Louisville's obviously the hometown school. They really, really like him. They're doing a lot with his recruitment in Kentucky. He's the number one prospect in the state. So the flagship university wants him. They think he's got a lot of talent. I think, personally, it wouldn't shock me if this one ultimately ends up coming down to Kentucky and Louisville as the final decision, even though neither of those teams are on the list yet.
0: Yeah, yeah.
24: That's just to do with an official offer coming in. But, you know, I think that both those schools are in really good positions with his recruitment, and he's a big fan of both. You know, he talked to me. He's visited both unofficially multiple times. He's excited about going on an official visit. You know, he's gone to Louisville games a lot, obviously, growing up, you know, going to St. X, and right. He's been down to Rupp Arena plenty of times as well. So he's a great kid. I love talking to him. And I think that, you know, it'll be really interesting to see another chapter in the kind of Kentucky-Louisville recruiting rivalry going on there with the number one kid in the state.
0: Yep. And according to Rivals, number five combo guard overall and nationally 39th overall. And I think somebody posted a dunk that he had down there that was just unbelievable. He's a great athlete. There's no question. Plays bigger than he is. So, you know, maybe he's got either UK or U of L in his future. We got a few minutes left with Cole Park at the Cat's Paws. He's down at the Peach Jam in Atlanta. And before I, or outside of Atlanta, North Augusta, before I let you go, now you're a soccer guy. You worked for the soccer team here in Lexington for a while. I know you're going to be traveling. I don't know if you'd even been, I'm sure you would watch if and when you can, the World Cup final. Any thoughts on what it's come down to? Spain and Argentina. England was kind of a darling and gets, you know, kind of lets go of the rope late and loses a great opportunity. So on Sunday, it's going to be Spain and Argentina. What do you think?
24: Yeah, I mean, first and foremost, just for me, the kind of soccer fan that I am, a little bit underwhelming, but the journalist side of me, the storyline side of me, it always had to come down to this, right? Lionel Messi, Lamine Yamal, facing off for the trophy.
0: Yeah.
24: I've said since the very beginning that if it couldn't be my favorite team, I think Spain's going to win the whole thing. I've said that since before the group stage started. And I'm sticking to my guns there. I think Spain, Lamine Yamal, is probably the best player in the world right now. And I'm a huge fan of his game. Sucks to me that he's playing for Real Madrid, but also arguably the most successful club of all time. So you can't really argue with that. But yeah, if you want my prediction, I'm giving you Spain. I wouldn't hate seeing Messi win, you know, back to back in the twilight of his career here, even though he still looks fantastic. But I got to go Spain, and I think it's going to be a great passing of the torch.
0: Yeah, you know, it's a question of can Messi score against Spain because nobody else seems to be able to score. And that's always a knock on soccer. There's not enough scoring. But when it's, you know, it's a team that is so powerful and great defensively, as Spain is, that becomes part of the story as well. But and we'll talk about this more when we're back together in the studio. But I think that, and I've said this before, some of the coverage, I think you can complain all you want about announcer. I don't know enough about soccer. I don't watch it enough. There have been some complaints about some of the announcers. But I think the fact that the directors have looped in all the crowd shots –

0: brother, and we'll talk to you down the road.
1: Sounds good. 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
5: Here's something pretty disturbing I discovered while researching this podcast. This is what it actually says on the Los Angeles Police Department website. The site states that the Adult Missing Persons Unit investigates 3,200 cases a month, and 70% of those missing people are found or returned voluntarily within 2 or 3 days. It goes on to explain, and I quote here, "Since being a missing person is not a crime, police are given a very limited role while conducting these types of investigations." At the bottom of the webpage, it gets more disturbing. There's a section titled, "What if they never returned?" And here's the official police advice. In such situations, you may want to enlist the services of a private investigator to assist in your search. If you can't afford a PI, the police elaborate, quote, "Another option would be to contact the Salvation Army, which has a missing persons locator program." There is not a single sentence on the LAPD website that would lead a loved one of a missing person to have any faith that the police would properly investigate it. What the LAPD is basically saying is, if someone you love goes missing, don't overreact. They'll probably turn up, unless they don't, in which case you should get someone besides the police to look into it. All this is my way of saying, if the police took missing persons cases as seriously as they do, say, bank robberies, I wouldn't have had to do this podcast in the first place and end up chasing a violent criminal halfway around the country. I'm Neil Strauss, and you can hear the full story of To Live and Die in L.A.
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10: Just before midnight on Saturday, February 19th, 2005, Danielle Imbeau and her friend Richard Petrone left a crowded Philadelphia bar. The two 30-somethings planned to walk to Richard's truck and drive home, but they never made it.
11: It does not make sense. 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
10: Those same questions frustrated law enforcement. The FBI called it murder for hire.
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14: 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One of them was the target. The other one was wrong place, wrong time.
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11: You're right, it could be. But it also could be something your son did too.
13: 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No one.
11: He's your son. 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
10: 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Allegations were made, and lines were drawn.
11: That drove the wedge between the families.
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10: I'm Andrea Gunning. In this series, I dig into my own investigation. to find answers for the families and get justice for Richard and Danielle.
11: I just want some peace for my sister, Soul, and I want some peace for my mother.
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16: Welcome back to the Big Blue Insider. Joining us now is a longtime colleague, both the WKYT and the UK Network, not to mention the SEC Network. And that is Christy Thomas, who is, of course, the anchor of our pregame coverage of Kentucky football, along with our two of our favorite linemen, Logan Stenberg, Ricky Lumpkin. Miss Thomas, we're talking like 50 days away. I mean, it's going to be right on top of us, isn't it?
17: Can you believe it? This is the time of year I get so excited. You know, it's that heat starts to set in where you know fall camp is coming, and there's nothing like it. You start to really sense it in the air. So, I'm fired up and ready, and especially with all things new, right? I mean, there's never been a more exciting time since I've been involved in UK football than I think this season. So, bring it on.
16: Before we get to that, your dad was a career football coach at several levels. Did you grow up with that internal clock or even an external calendar when you knew it was about time to start thinking football?
17: There's no question. And I'll give you a little bit of trivia about me that, yes, my dad moved to Campbellsville, Kentucky to coach at Taylor County High School. And that's when they would ship them off. They put you on a bus and ship you off for fall camp somewhere. And so they were off. I can't even remember where now. But anyway, I'm an August baby. And so I was born during fall camp.
16: Oh, wow.
17: And quite literally, there was a passing in the night of my mom in labor headed to the hospital and my dad. And all of a sudden, everybody is like, hey, turn around. You got to get yourself. Yeah. So it was a whole thing. But yes, I was born right in the middle of camp. So, I've definitely got an internal clock that tells me exactly what time of year it is.
16: That was more information than I expected to get on that question. But that's, as long as I've known you, I don't think I ever knew that. That's very cool.
17: Yeah.
16: All right. Well, let's talk about what's coming up with Will Stein and what has come and gone. And I've talked to several people, Christy, about media days. I know you're not going down to Tampa, but you've done dozens of interviews with people through your career. And one of the things that has jumped out at me, and I've used this word over and over with Will Stein, first year head coach, very poised. I think he's going to go down. I think he's going to own it next week. And I know I sound biased, but I've covered a ton of these things and I've talked to a lot of coaches. I think he's built for this kind of stuff, you know?
17: Oh, I agree. And I think he'll be a breath of fresh air down there where he's going to tell it like it is. He's a guy that doesn't pull any punches. I think he's a little refreshing in that way. I think a lot of times we heard Mark Stoops maybe keep some things kind of close to the vest and give us some coach speak. And, I think it's going to be an environment where, again, he is grateful and thankful and excited to be in that environment. So I totally agree with you. I think this will be a fun thing to watch him really kind of come into his own at SEC Media Day.
16: Yeah, and, I cringe. You know, somebody somewhere is going to ask him about, oh, you're a football coach at a basketball school. But I think he's well-equipped to handle it.
17: Oh, he's the perfect guy to handle it. I mean, he knows exactly what that's all about. He knows the right answer. He knows what to say. So, yeah, and my hope is that he could have a little fun with that as well, too. I think he's a guy that doesn't take a lot of things too seriously. So he may have a pretty good answer to that.
16: What do you think the answer is? What do you think a coach should say? I thought Stoops handled it pretty well.
17: Well, I mean, I think it's something you acknowledge. I mean, you're not going to take that away from the fans of Kentucky that have they understand the history. They understand how important basketball has been to this state. So no reason to take anything away from that. I think what you do is you build on it. If you're him, if I'm a coach in football, I love that. I'm embracing it because this brand, the Kentucky brand, is huge. It's one of the most recognizable in all of college athletics. So why not build on that and come to a place that is really rolling out the red carpet for you as a football coach, is desperate for you to have success and to do well here, and you're from Kentucky and you're just as big a basketball fan as everybody else? Yeah. I think it's the perfect combination. So you just say, yeah, I get it. I grew up a huge fan as well too. Now I want everybody to feel that same way about football. And I think, that's a realistic expectation in my mind, for a guy like this, it seems to have a really nice blueprint to make some things happen.
16: Christy Thomas of the UK Sports Network is my guest. And, of course, we're talking about Kentucky football. She and Logan Stenberg and Ricky Lumpkin will be handling pregame duties once again this season. And I love that format. We've had a lot of good people on that pregame show with you through the years and with me and with other people. But I think it's really cool. You got two linemen who like going at each other. But when we talk about how to build a football team, offense and defense, as you well know, growing up the daughter of a football coach and having covered a hell of a lot of football yourself, that's where it gets started. And I've talked to both of these guys, and I can't wait to hear what they have to say throughout the season as we see how these UK offensive and defensive lines progress. You know, I think we're in a great spot with those guys.
17: These two guys too, Ricky, if you could go back and just say something about Ricky and Logan, they're really gifted in that not only did they play football at a very high level and understand it, but they can really talk it. And not everybody can do that. And not everybody can tell you about it. And a lot of times I tell them, I say, you know, what we're talking about, really, you can kind of get into the weeds with some of this stuff because it is so intricate and some of these things they do. But if you're like me and you're kind of a football junkie, you love that and you want to hear it. You want to hear them talking about that kind of stuff. So as I really pay attention to what they have to say about what they're seeing in practice. So when they go watch these guys, right. You know, the skill guys are one thing, right? And I love their opinion on that. But when they really go watch these guys and they talk about movement in their ankles and they talk about their hips and they talk about different things like that that really make a difference in why you can be a good lineman or why their technique is so good. Those kinds of things I think are super impactful for me, you know, somebody like me to hear that didn't play it, that doesn't really understand it the way they do.
16: Right.
17: And these guys can really break that down. So listening to them have confidence in what they've seen in practices and in workouts already, I think gives me a ton of hope. And I, you know, I listened to some of these guys talk about some of the things that I have heard Logan talk about. And I've said, you know, Logan talks about bringing that offensive line together in a way that has to be organic, that it you know, they've got to spend time together the field. They've got to be able, he's like, even if you're just getting together and you're eating and you're doing some, you know, some things like that, it has to happen that way for this line to really come together. Colton Price is a guy that talked about that, how they've gotten together. They'll come over to his house. They'll have some steaks. They'll grill out. And that's the kind of stuff Logan has talked about for a couple of years now that he says is invaluable when it comes to putting together a true offensive line that can make some noise.
16: Logan Stenberg was one of the original building blocks, as you know, of the Big Blue Wall. And Will Stein was on with Cole Kublick on Cole's internet show earlier this week. And he talked about how they are working back toward that. That will always be a part, at least as long as he's the coach, of Kentucky football. There's an entire wall devoted to the Big Blue Wall in the football facility. And that made me feel good because, you know, we know that Will's a legacy guy anyway. But the Big Blue Wall is every much as bit of the legacy. And Logan was an early part of that, wasn't he? And he is still talks it up.
17: Oh, yes. But that's because he sees the value and understands it. Even if it didn't, if there wasn't a term coined for them, or even if there, if none of that had even been around or happened as a result of what they did,
16: right,
17: he still really understands what it takes for that to come together. And in this day and age, you know, we've talked about this before ad nauseum in the pregame show, is how hard that is to do in this day and age of the transfer portal, when you're bringing new guys in and you're constantly having this turnover and people who don't understand Kentucky the way, you know, others might, but trying to bring that together, you have to have someone that's willing to be a leader and step up, someone that doesn't mind that they've not spent 3 years here, someone that doesn't mind, somebody that is just of the leadership mindset that understands what needs to be done and is willing to put it on their shoulders and take that responsibility on and do it.
16: Right.
17: And it sounds like at this point, Colton Price is that guy. So that's all the better that you've already identified and found somebody that is willing and understands bringing those people, those guys together in that way will absolutely translate into success on the field.
16: And of course, on the other side of the ball, Ricky Lumpkin is a huge fan of Anwar Stewart. I don't know a UK letterman who is not a fan, you know, especially guys who played with him or around him. And that goes a long way with Ricky, doesn't it?
17: This guy's got such good energy. Anwar Stewart has such good energy, and I think that part of it is that you've got a guy that certainly knows the X's and O's and knows how to teach technique and understand things, but also can is so relatable to the players. And I think that's such a great vibe. You know, he's been mic'd up before. When you listen to him in practice and things, you're like, yeah, you can see why the guys would like him and be drawn to him. So huge, huge get, if you ask me, for Will Stein to keep him on staff and have him here. So, what's not to like about Coach Stewart, Coach Stewie?
16: Well, and, you know, the proof's in the pudding. I mean, look at all the players he's turned out. Look at all the excellent defensive linemen that Kentucky's had through the years, and many of them under the tutelage of Anwar Stewart. We'll come back and talk more UK sports with Christy Thomas of the UK Sports Network on the other side of the break here on 630 WLAP.
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16: Welcome back to Chatting with Christy Thomas, who anchors our pregame football coverage, along with Logan Stenberg and Ricky Lumpkin, but she also wears more than one hat. She is part of the SEC Plus Network coverage of Kentucky women's basketball. You're going to be learning somewhat of a new roster this year, Christy, but man, it looks like Kenny Brooks has put together such a talented group that, yeah, they lost some key players, but he's got to be just smiling when he goes to practice every day at the options he has. And you played this game, and you know that, you know, when you've got a list of talented players like he does, you're ahead of the game right now, I think.
17: Well, you said a somewhat new roster, and I will tell you, this is a lot of a new roster. So, and there's four returners, but one of them didn't play. Yeah. You know, so you've got a young lady that by all accounts, you hope Dominika Porova is back and healthy. Yes. Bless her heart. She's had two season ending yes. injuries, and hasn't played since 2024. So, but a ton of upside for her, but we've never seen her play. So, would love to get her healthy, but otherwise you've got, you know, only three other returners, two were starters. So, you know, yes, there was a ton. They really had a successful spring where they went and got what they needed to go get. And really what they were looking for was how do you build around the best center in the country? Right. I mean, or certainly one of, right? Clara Strack at 6'5" has won all the things, done all the things, set records, done really great things at Kentucky. And so how do you build around that? And there's real necessities that you had to go get, because if you don't have a good supporting cast in lots of ways, then you'll see Clara Strack get double and triple teamed and frustrated and, you know, pushed around and, fit very, very physical game for her. We saw all those things. So you're looking for some help. You're looking for dynamic playmakers. You're looking for shooters, people that can really open up the outside. Yeah. Asia Boone will be, a very different type of player, I think, this year, just having had a year in the SEC under her belt. You're going to see her be very different, but she's an incredible shooter. So yeah, that's what you were going to get. You were going to get some size at the wing positions, but you were also going to get dynamic playmakers that can really help make things easier for Clara Strack in the middle.
16: You know, when they landed Aisha Sayuka, I thought, wow, this is some help. If ever they got help for Clara Strack, this is it. Now, she's listed as a guard, but I've got to think that she's going to be able to get in there when it comes time to go get the ball, to rebound, and give Clara Strack a little bit of help or a lot of help on that front line.
17: Well, you're calling her a guard because, you know, she's played in Europe. Right. And so, you know, she's a typical 6'4 European type of player. So, she's going to be, yes, I think she's a positionless type of player. There'll be some things to learn there, you know, with the, you know, the game here and, you know, what that transition looks like a little bit, but she's got such a great body to be able to do that. So I totally agree with you that, you know, at 6'4, she's somebody that's going to definitely come in and give you, listen, if she can shoot face up, you know, do lots of different things. So then I think that's where, you know, you start to really get some, opening, you open up the floor, you start to spread things out, you start to force defenses to make some big time decisions about how they want to, defend Clara Strack. And then if, you know, you're doing some things on the perimeter, then, yeah, you're really stressing a defense.
16: Yeah. You mentioned Asia Boone and she spoke to the media the other day, a media scrum, if you will. And I asked her a question about her shooting and her level of confidence in that incredibly high-arching rainbow shot of hers. And she kind of surprised me with her answer, Christy. I don't know if you saw it or heard it, but she said she's really struggling with her confidence. She always struggles with her confidence. I thought, somebody who shoots the ball that well? And Kenny Brooks, she's got a coach who yells, shoot the ball. Does that surprise you to hear that?
17: You know, I think on one side I would say yes, but on the other I'll say no. And here's what I'll say about, I think it's a generational type of thing, because I do think I've got a high school senior who is an excellent power hitter, but really sometimes struggles with her confidence at the plate. I mean, this kid can really bash it. And so you think this kid can shoot. She understands. She's beautiful technique. Yeah. She's a lefty, which makes it even prettier to watch, I think. So how in the world could she struggle to shoot? And I think that's because we're in a day and age where kids at this age and at this level expect perfection out of themselves. And so when they aren't hitting a shot or they don't hit a shot at a key moment, then they do start to struggle a little bit. It's just different. And I think that's where we start to see sports psychology play a bigger role in this level of athletics, you know, in the NCAA these days. I'm not surprised by that. Actually, I think if you were to ask me that 20 years ago, I'd have been like, oh, this is crazy. Why in the world? But I think it's just sort of the nature of, I sound like an old lady, but I'm like kids these days, you know, like it's just sort of, it's just the nature of how kids are built these days.
16: A few minutes left with Christy Thomas of SEC Plus, works UK women's basketball. And, of course, there's an Amor back on the roster. It's Gemma, who is in her third stop now, IU Indianapolis, Sacramento State. She kind of crisscrossing the country and moves up to SEC ball. I don't know what kind of minutes she'll get, but point guard is going to be really fascinating because, of course, you had her sister, Georgia, then you had Tony Morgan. And now, as Kenny Brooks becomes something of a point guard whisperer, I'm curious to see who's going to win that starting job. And what are the odds of him handing the keys to the Cadillac to a true freshman by the name of Madden Greenway?
17: Oh, I think that that could be very much in the cards. I mean, you know, he has said that these freshmen are beyond their years. All of them are beyond their years. I love hearing that because then that means they're ready to play. That means they can, they're kind of a plug and play situation. There's definitely some big time learning curve, you know, for a freshman. That's so much to put on a young player like that. But I think that's the beauty of building a roster like what we see him build, where you've got a real balance between transfers, returners, and freshmen. It's about 4-4-4 kind of thing. And so you're like, yeah, this is a great environment for you to be able to learn from a Diana Collins who played at Ohio State, right? I mean, learn from Asia Boone, who's been here and done it for a year. You know, so I think there's some real value in a lot of that and where these players have come from. So, yeah, I think they're going to push each other. And I would not be surprised if, you know, you see a freshman slide in there. And, you know, here's what Kenny just wants: somebody that can play.
16: That's right.
17: He wants somebody that understands it and can play and will play at a high level and play the way he wants them to play. And if they do, it doesn't matter what year they are.
16: Well, you mentioned the transfers, Ariana Patterson coming in from UConn. And of course, Shaq's daughter coming in, Mara O'Neill from Florida. What do you expect from them? Because they certainly bring size and to be kind, some bulk, you know, some muscle.
17: Physicality. I mean, they both bring physicality. I mean, you know, O'Neill played 2 years at Florida in the SEC, so she certainly understands what that's all about. Patterson, I think, is a little more of a question mark because, albeit she's come from Connecticut, she's been hurt. And so there, you know, really wasn't you're not really sure what she brings to the table. But here's what I'll tell you is, hurt or not, when you've been at Connecticut, you're certainly learning under a high level coach. So, you know, my hope would be that her basketball IQ is really there, even though, you know, physically she's trying to get herself back to playing. But yeah, I think when you bring in players like that get it, they understand it, they've been at a high level already. You bring in that size, you bring in that physicality. That's exactly what Kentucky needs. That's what Clara Strack needs. Are players that are willing to absorb some of that defensive contact and make plays in ways that can really open things up for her. And I'll be interested to see what kind of passers they are, because Clara Strack is a really, really good passer. And that's what we've seen the last couple of years with Tiani Key. We've had the luxury of having this 1-2 punch in the post that they can really pass so well to each other. So my hope is that they can really start to develop that as well, if they don't already have it.
16: Patterson was Miss Indiana Basketball, as you know, 4 years ago. Prior to the injuries, she was the number one wing coming out of high school, according to ESPN. So, her pedigree is sound. She just wasn't able to stay sound physically. O'Neill was a key player for Florida. It was just a program going in the wrong direction. They fired their coach. So she was looking for a fresh start, and she is really intriguing, if you ask me. So like I said, Kenny Brooks, it seems, Christy, has all the makings of a team, but then you got to turn around and you got to compete with South Carolina and Vanderbilt and Tennessee, and you know the drill in the SEC. It won't be easy, but it's going to be interesting, isn't it?
17: But he's very happy with what he's got. I think that's what I like the most about what I heard him say in that press conference that you were talking about, is that he seems very satisfied. You know, it doesn't seem like that, and Kenny's not a guy that, you know, that doesn't, he doesn't pull any punches. He'll tell it like it is as well too. And, I didn't get a sense from him at all that he was, thinking that, you know, we should have gone and gotten this and we didn't get it. Or, I think he's very, very happy with where he's landed. Now, what I will say about it too is there's 12 names on the roster, and that still feels a little thin for me. And that's just based on injuries and how things have gone in the past, where I was like, I wouldn't mind seeing 14 or 15 names on that list, but that's not where Kenny's been. You know, the last couple of years, he's had kind of a short list, and played, you know, and again, due to injury, but played seven, sometimes eight players, and that's been it. So, you know, yeah, I think there's a lot to like here. There's a lot to build on, and I don't blame him for being optimistic.
16: And you know what? The way he parsed minutes, I'll leave you with this. I and you probably saw them too. People complaining on social media, and Kenny mentioned this, that, you know, they didn't like the way that he was handling his roster. And all that means is people are paying attention and people care. So that's a good thing. Yes. And we'll find out if he goes a little deeper on his bench this year. Christy Thomas of the UK Sports Network and SEC Plus. Thank you, ma'am. Have a good one.
17: Thanks. Yeah, thanks for having me.
16: And as we wrap up, more from La Familia on the other side of the break here on 630 WLAP.
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16: Welcome back. If you were listening last night, you know we had more technical problems. And unfortunately, they knocked out the segment where we presented interviews with some of the former Wildcats playing for La Familia, the TBT entry. They play Louisville tomorrow at noon. So we want to make sure that you got to hear them. So here they are again. One of the guys who was not there yet was Marcus Lee, who just joined the team, giving Kentucky another big to provide some help to Willie Cauley-Stein, who is playing, as he said, in his last TBT. And we'll talk about that with Willie here in just a minute. But Marcus Lee, of course, started his career at Kentucky, transferred to California, has been playing most recently professionally in Malaysia, but 6'8", an explosive player. As I mentioned, we had a chance to talk with Willie, and he talked about the fact that even though he's not going to play from here on, he wants to be a part of TBT and La Familia. Why is that important to you, staying involved, even if you're not playing?
9: Because I think it's a cool thing. Like, I think it's a big thing, especially for like a July basketball here in July. Like, it's, you know, it's already a special thing to be able to like play in our building, you know, in July and give like the communities, you know, basketball when there's no basketball to be had.
16: You kind of touched on it, but is your body telling you this needs to be it for you?
9: Well, you know, like I just enjoy golfing so much that I hate to get hurt and then not be able to golf every day. So I'm like, you know, I'll get in shape one more time so I don't get hurt, skate out of there, hopefully win some money, and then, yeah.
16: I used to hear Sam Bowie, brutal love golf, talked about the challenges of being a guy who's a little bit taller. What's it been like adjusting as a tall guy playing golf? Or are there adjustments you had to make?
9: I mean, once you figure out the mechanics, it took me like 3 years to like figure out actually how to hit the golf ball, I feel like. But I mean, once you figure it out, you get your clubs dialed too, then, I mean, it's really the same.
16: What is it about golf you like so much?
9: The me versus me, and then just like the nature, being out in nature, touching some grass, hearing the birds chirp, like it all plays a big part in it. And then, yeah, just like the daily challenge of trying to outdo yourself from the day before is gives you something to like grind on.
16: Speaking of challenges, you start with Louisville and yeah. this format. What do you think of that?
9: Awesome. I think it's big. I think it's big for the community and the state for sure. I mean, and, you know, for us, it's like it's always just an extra charge on both sides. So it's good to start with a good one like this.
10: You're talking about golf and your love for it. How does it maybe help you on the basketball court?
9: Step away, get away, get outside. You know, like sometimes the gym can feel, you know, secluded. Like there's no time in the gym. Outside, you know, you see the lighting change every so often, you know, like every other hour the lighting starts changing and like, you know, it's just different. I think it just helps you step away from the game for a little bit and get centered.
10: You mentioned the new format and playing Louisville. Obviously you didn't get to play them last year. Were you guys kind of disappointed that you guys kind of didn't get that far in the tournament as compared to year one?
9: Yeah, no, for sure. I mean, anytime you end up coming up short, you're going to be disappointed, especially with the team we had. I felt like we should have at least made it to, like, you know, Final Four championship, if anything. So, but it also made us kind of, like, not take it for granted. Like, this time around, I think we got a different mentality about, you know, stepping in and actually how to win a tournament like this.
11: You know, with the it seems like Reed Travis won't be playing with you all. So in terms of the roster, you and Chris are, you know, the two tallest guys, only the like true bigs on the roster. Do you feel like, you know, you're prepared to kind of play extended minutes, and how do you go about that?
9: Yeah, no, that's on Hoodie, man. And Hoodie gets a mix and match it how it's gonna, you know, how it's gonna work, being down another big, but it will make it work. I feel like I'm in pretty good shape that by, like, the second game, I should be able to play, you know, 20, 25 minutes. It's pretty good.
10: Speaking of that matchup, are you excited to meet Montrezl Harrell again?
9: Again? Always, bro. Always, like, matching up with Trez, you know, challenge to battle with. And, you know, we get a healthy Trez this year, too. So it'll be fun. It'll be a good game.
16: That's Willie Cauley-Stein, who will get help, as we said, up front from Marcus Lee on that front line. In the backcourt, once again, DeAndre Liggins playing. And I was looking at some of his highlights, the big games he had in the NCAA tournament against Ohio State and a huge shot he made against North Carolina. So happy memories for DeAndre, who at first, remember now, he clashed with Billy Gillespie and thrived under John Calipari. So he's happy to come back and be a part of this event once again.
12: Really, it's not the basketball part. It is, but just to be around the guys again, just to see everybody, Big Blue Nation, just to play in front of the fans.
16: Yeah, I was looking at the video from the NCAA tournaments, those big plays you made. How often does that run in your mind?
12: A lot. Every time I see them plays, every time I see Final Four, a shot against North Carolina, kind of give me chills. It's a great feeling. So I always have the moments in my mind, and especially when I come back here.
16: The fact that Calipari grabbed you and kissed you, you remember that?
12: Yeah, Cal is like my dad, honestly. I love Cal to death. I'm a Coach Cal guy. I will be forever. And I just love everything he did for my career. He turned it around for me. He gave me opportunities, gave me chances when he didn't have to. So I always respect him for that.
16: You worked through some tough times here
12: and
16: then excelled. How did that help you as you grew as a person?
12: It helped me a lot, even as a 38-year-old. Just you make mistakes in life. You learn from them and you move forward.
11: For you, I'm not trying to age you, man, but, you know, you're one of the vets on the team, man, one of the elders. Just, you know, what is it about this that keeps, I mean, kind of mentioned it earlier, but what is it about this that, you know, you keep coming back, even though you keep getting older, but you want to be out here and play for the school that you represent?
12: Yeah, that's me taking care of my body, being in shape to be able also just to be around the guys, to the fans again. It's a great feeling. It's like my second home. My kid live in Cincinnati, so I'm really close. I'm always in Lexington, so I always come back and show love.
13: How's it feel to have a former teammate as your head coach now?
12: It's crazy. That was a big part of my decision to play also with John Hood. He was a former coach also. He know the game. He been around the game. He have experience. So it's good to be back here, and especially with John Hood coaching.
11: How do you feel about the construction of this roster, and what do you think is the strength of this roster?
12: So we got a lot of guard play. We still have guys coming in that haven't been here yet, that's not here yet. We got size, we got Willie, we got a good four man. We got a lot of hybrids. I think we'll be a fast-paced team. We got guys who could defend, so it's exciting.
16: You open up in Louisville, possibly two or three games. What do you think of the new format?
12: It's new. It's great. It brings excitement. Two out of three. It's a tournament, so it's a rivalry, basically. So that brings excitement to both fan bases.
16: A couple years ago, UK U of L in this tournament got a little chippy. I mean, that's still there, isn't it?
12: Yeah, it will always be there. Not just the tournament, even during the season coming up with UK and Louisville, the current team. So it's always be a rivalry, and it's always be great, and it's great for the both cities.
16: What's it like for you in your everyday life? Suddenly you drop in here and you're surrounded by cameras again, just like the old days.
12: I feel popular again. I mean, that's a great feeling. It's a great talk to you guys, to be around Big Blue Nation, to be in Lexington. That's a great feeling.
16: Liggins is 38 years old, and we were teasing each other about how old we were. And of course, I'm much older than he is. But, man, he still looks like he could play in the league. He is just in great shape for a guy his age. And as he said, he's playing basketball and supporting his family. We will hear more from La Familia on the other side of the break, including two guys who did not play at Kentucky, but they are Kentucky boys, and they are going to pitch in here on 630 WLAP.
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1: The World Cup wraps up this weekend with England taking on France in the third place playoff tomorrow at 5 in Miami. And then the final is in New Jersey on Sunday at 3 between Argentina and Spain. Argentina's Lionel Messi comes into the match tied for the tournament high in goals with 8, and he's also tied for second in assists at 4.
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16: Welcome back, final segment of our show, and we are re-airing, because they really didn't get on the air last night, interviews we did with members of La Familia, the Kentucky-based team in the basketball tournament. The base of this team is former Wildcats Marcus Lee, DeAndre Liggins, Willie Cauley-Stein, Andrew Harrison, Khalil Whitney, Archie Goodwin will not play on Saturday, but we'll be there. Aaron Harrison wanted to play, but he's a new dad. And his brother Andrew said, it's really weird being on the UK campus without him for the first time. But he called himself Uncle Drew, and Aaron, of course, is celebrating with his wife. And congrats to them on the birth of their child. So others will step in and try to help out, including Chris Coffey, who did not play at Kentucky, actually played at Georgetown College, most recently has played in Greece. He's a 6'8 power forward, and he talked with us, and by us I mean Steve Moss from WKYT. You'll hear Steve's voice and mine as well when Chris talks about being a part of La Familia. And this is a guy who played, of course, just, you know, 20 minutes down the road, his college career at Georgetown College. And you got to know, they play tremendous basketball over there at a national championship level. But it's got to be tough when you're playing and you're just not getting a whole lot of attention because you're playing in the shadow of the University of Kentucky. And he knew that when he went there, Coffey did. He's from Louisville, went to Seneca, played his entire career at Georgetown College, has had a long pro career. He's in his sixth or seventh year playing overseas. He's played in Greece. He's played in Lafayette, and now he's going to get to play in Lexington with La Familia.
3: Yeah, I mean, it's a great opportunity. I mean, it's obviously exposure. People get to know who I am, watch my game, and hopefully create some new fans.
16: So many people know about Georgetown College. Great basketball at that level. When you were there, did you kind of cast an eye over here thinking what it might be like to be over here?
3: Of course. I mean, as growing up with basketball around, obviously, you know, like the D1 guys obviously get the exposures and stuff like that. You know, the John Calipari's kids and stuff like that. So obviously, and we'll be 15 minutes down the road, so we always around. But I mean, Georgetown, it gave me a great opportunity. It gave me my chance, and I'm still playing basketball to this day. So I appreciate Georgetown, Chris Bridges, and I'm just happy to do what I love.
16: Yeah, basketball's taken you around the world. Okay. I mean, to several different countries. What's that been like?
3: It's been great. I started during COVID in Lafayette, and now I'm just signed to Romania. So I'm about to be year 7. So it's great. I can support my family, and I still do what I love.
16: And again, you're a pro basketball player. You got to stay in shape, so you must be in pretty good shape here, right?
3: Yes, sir. If you know me, you know that like, I'm the energy guy. I don't get tired, so I just, you know, go out there, just do my role, and it translates to the court. So,
16: what do you think of this roster?
3: Great roster. Obviously, we got the vets. We got obviously the UK alum. We got a few outsiders, including myself. So it's all put together. I mean, we believe in Twani. He believes in us. So we'll do great.
16: You feel like this team's good enough to win the big check?
3: For sure. Yes, sir. I mean, we wouldn't be here if we didn't.
16: Why so confident?
3: Because we do this for a living. So if we didn't believe, we wouldn't be here.
16: And, of course, they will run up against other guys who do it for a living. But these guys are good. And Coffee is a banger, power forward. Like I said, 6'8". So he will be of some help up front to the likes of Willie Cauley-Stein and Marcus Lee. Another member of La Familia, who has Kentucky ties, Kentucky roots, but didn't play for the Wildcats, is Sean McNeil. Born in Union, Kentucky, played his high school ball in Cooper High School, and after a stop at Sinclair Community College, he began his collegiate career at Ohio State, and then because Sinclair is in Dayton, Ohio, led the nation in scoring as a JUCO, nearly 30 points per game, and led the nation in field goals made, three-pointers made per game at the JUCO level with 4.3 triples per game and was a D2 first-team All-American. So he transfers to Ohio State and then to West Virginia, averaged 12 points per game, 22 minutes a game, and has been playing overseas, playing professionally, most recently in Lithuania, 6'4 shooting guard, and now he gets a shot at playing here in Lexington, where he would have loved to have played, of course, as a younger player, but now a chance to pitch in with La Familia.
4: You know, being from the state, I know how much it means to not only myself, but the fans. So super excited to play in front of them as well. You know, guys like, you know, Andrew, Willie, super cool to watch them growing up. And then now being able to be a teammate with them is pretty cool.
5: Talk about the roster that Twani has built. What do you guys do well?
4: We have a ton of size. We got a lot of depth. Guys that can do a lot of different things. I'm just excited to play alongside these guys. They're so talented. Being able to create, some of these guys can create really well, distribute the ball. Just excited to be a part of it.
5: And right off the jump, you get Louisville, the Louisville guys. What's that mean? Because you know what it means to fans.
4: Yeah. I'm just as excited as the fans are to play them, I'm sure. No, it'll be fun. Their memorial, and it's a whiteout on Saturday. They're at noon. So I'm sure it'll be a packed house, and looking forward to playing in front of BBN.
16: You know, when we talk to all these guys about why they're here, inevitably they mention the fans right away. Why is that?
4: I know how much it means to the fans being from this state. It's a basketball state, so rich here. I'm just excited to be able to play in front of them and put on a show.
16: And it's a chance to kind of relive your college days a little bit. None of us gets a chance to do that. What's that like?
4: It's pretty cool, you know, come back here for, you know, two, three weeks, kind of set things aside and play for, you know, a large pot of money. That helps too. I'm just excited to kind of, you know, kick back with the guys, see some guys that I know from the state as well, guys that played here, of course, too, is pretty neat.
16: What does being a part of this do to the competitor in you?
4: Definitely brings it out when you're playing for a prize like that. I'm sure everybody's going to be extremely competitive playing at a high level. But like I said, I like our group of guys. We got talent from top to bottom, super deep. So it'll be fun.
16: You get to play against Louisville last year, but a couple years ago got kind of chippy. What do you think that says about this entire tournament, this format?
4: Yeah, it's only gotten more and more competitive over the years. I played in it with West Virginia a few years back. Saw where it was then and where it is now. I know they changed the landscape a little bit too. You know, the rivalries, the first round is, you know, is pretty cool, I think, especially being here, getting to play Louisville first round. It'll be fun.
16: Is it better now in terms of the quality of competition and all that?
4: I think so, for sure. I mean, it's the team's trimmed down, went from 32 to 16. So just the, you know, you're obviously not having to bring in as many guys, you don't have as many teams, so not as many guys, and just makes it more competitive there. So getting the best group of guys to be a part of this tournament is pretty cool.
16: That is Sean McNeil of La Famille, which of course will be coached by John Hood, who was on the 2012 NCAA championship team. He got a ring. They will play Louisville tomorrow, then again on Tuesday over in Louisville.